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1: The Board of Supervisors has approved more than $3 million contract with Earth Resources Corporation for the Fall Chip Seal Fiscal Year 2027 project. Supervisor Nikki Check thanked Assistant Public Works Director Chris Steele for his department moving this project forward.
2: I really want to thank your office for working with some flexibility. I'm really hoping this notice to proceed delay can help some broadband projects move forward before we do our chip seal. So thank you so much for your work.
1: Earth Resources has also been awarded more than $892,000 contract for the annual overlay fiscal year 2027 project. Steele describes what this work entails.
3: This project includes installing a 2-inch asphalt overlay on four roads: Little Ranch Road in Paulden, Maricopa Drive in Mountain Club, Diamond Drive in Diamond Valley, and Terrace Springs Road in Black Canyon City.
1: A notice to proceed on this project is expected on July 27th. Construction should be completed by October 1st. I'm Gregory Scott reporting.
0: The measles virus has been found in wastewater in Coconino County.
4: Wastewater testing is routinely done to keep on top of viruses that could present a risk to the community. Coconino County Health and Human Resources Director Michelle Axlin explains this doesn't mean an outbreak is occurring.
5: This test was done and tested positive, but then water was retested and it was negative. A positive measles result really just means that more than one individual in a sewer shed is shedding an infection.
4: Axlin describes what the health department has concluded from this measles virus detection.
5: Someone came through the area that was shedding, but you can shed when you're no longer contagious. Our bodies excrete lots of waste in them, and that's what we're able to tell in the wastewater.
4: Last week, Yavapai County Community Health Services officials confirmed a case of measles. The person who tested positive visited several businesses in Prescott and Prescott Valley from July 3rd through the 8th. I'm Bill Monroe reporting.
0: And in sports, the Arizona Diamondbacks closed out their weekend series against the St. Louis Cardinals with an exciting 8-7 win yesterday afternoon. The Diamondbacks start a 3-game series with the Athletics at 6 tonight, and all of the live action can be heard right here on KQNA. And the Northern Arizona Wranglers indoor football team lost their game against the Tucson Sugar Skulls 70-42 yesterday afternoon. The Wranglers close out the 2026 season on the road against the Vegas Nighthawks at 6 this Saturday night. The news has been sponsored this hour by Ciao Bella. 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
0: Your KQNA forecast for Prescott in the Quad Cities tonight. A chance of thunderstorms early turning to showers overnight, 65 for your low. On Tuesday, a 50% chance of more thunderstorms, 83 your high. And with 84 degrees your high temperature for Wednesday, thunderstorm chances drop down to 30%. In Cottonwood and the Verde Valley for tonight, 70 degrees your low with a chance for overnight showers and thunderstorms. A chance of more thunderstorms on Tuesday, 93 your high. Then on Wednesday, a 40% chance of thunderstorms, 93 degrees. Have an excellent Monday night. I'm Marty Myers for the Talk of the Quad Cities, KQNA. 99.9 FM in Prescott, 95.5 FM in Prescott Valley and Cottonwood, 1130 on your AM dial and everywhere you go with our free AZ Hometown Radio mobile app.
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8: 888-971-SAGE, 888-971-7243. I am Larry Elder. We are Salem News Channel. Bernie Sanders says people are sick and tired of wealthy campaign contributors determining where our party goes. What was it? 39 billionaires contributed to the campaign of James Tallarico, the Democrat Senate candidate in Texas, so far. We're not against millionaires and billionaires. We're just against millionaires and billionaires who don't donate to our party. Here is Mr. Sanders, number 48.
9: And I'll tell you what else people are sick and tired of. They are sick and tired of wealthy campaign contributors determining who the candidates of the Democratic Party will be. So I say to the Democratic leadership, get your super PACs out of these primaries. And let the people decide who their candidate will be. Brothers and sisters, let me tell you, change is coming. And that is why progressives have been defeating establishment candidates all across America.
8: Scott Jennings, as I mentioned on CNN, gave a warning to people like Bernie Sanders. Number 61.
10: Yeah, I think to boil this down to just insurgent versus establishment overlooks what many of these people are running on. They're simply beyond insurgency here. I mean, you've got people out there winning primaries that want to abolish borders, abolish ICE, abolish prisons, abolish the police, abolish the United States Senate. This is well outside the bounds of normal political discourse, and it's all happening in the Democratic Party. I don't think the Democratic Party leadership understands. They've already been overwhelmed, and it's just a matter of time before these views become the mainstream platform, and that's what they're going to end up running on in 2028 as well.
8: This is Washington Post, again, editorial, not an op-ed piece, which means an opinion piece. This is the official position of the newspaper. Headline, Medicare for All means taxes for all. Subheadline, billionaires don't have enough money to foot the bill. This is a mantra you hear all the time from these Democrats, Socialists of America, and Bernie Sanders for decades. Millionaires and billionaires aren't paying their fair share. If they paid their fair share, we could afford this, we could afford this, we could afford that. This is the Washington Post. Roughly three-quarters of Medicare for All supporters believe it could be paid for entirely by taxing billionaires. They're wrong, continues the Washington Post. A recent poll by Echelon Insights found that 74% of voters who support the idea championed by Bernie Sanders, Jay Paul, and other progressive lawmakers think raising taxes only on billionaires would cover all of Medicare's costs. Just 40% knew the truth. Medicare for All would require raising taxes on most taxpayers, including the middle class. Whatever the particulars, writes the Washington Post, no existing health care system anywhere in the world is funded by taxing the rich while everybody else pays nothing. Other countries' systems also don't offer unlimited care to everyone for free. They ration, constrain, and use various forms of cost sharing. Billionaires don't have enough money to fund the government as it currently exists, let alone with another population-wide entitlement program on top of it. U.S. billionaires have $8.2 trillion in wealth this year. Even in assuming taxing all of it would be constitutional, which it isn't, and the government could liquidate it all without destroying the economy, which it can't, $8.2 trillion would cover a little over 13 months of federal spending at this year's levels. What I'm reading you is verbatim the Washington Post. It continues. The government takes 30% of the average American worker's pay in taxes. In Sweden, Spain, Italy, France, and Germany, the government takes over 40%. On top of that, those countries have a national tax, value added, ranging from 19% 25% on most purchases. compared with the average American sales tax rate of 7.5%. The top income rate in America kicks in at $640,600 this year. The top rate in the Netherlands, which is 12.5%, which is 12.5 percentage points higher than the United States, kicks in at roughly $90,000. The British start paying 40% when their incomes rise above $68,000. Belgians pay 40% beginning at only $19,000. Yes, $19,000. The Washington Post ends their editorial with this, and I'm quoting, "It is understandable why politicians lie about being able to fund Medicare for all by just taxing the wealthy. Depending upon who's speaking, they tell the same lies about a green energy build-out, expanded Social Security benefits, zero tuition college, government-run health care, and more. But voters deserve to know the truth." End of quote. What's happening over there at the Washington Post? Jeff Bezos, who is a Democrat, bought it and has made all sorts of editorial changes, apparently, including, once again, this editorial from the Washington Post, number 41.
9: Demanding that the wealthy start paying their fair share of taxes, it's not radical. It is exactly the right thing to do.
11: Actually, the rich already pay more than their fair share. Consider this. There were 30,382 tax filers with incomes of $10 million or more in 2023. That includes all sources of income, not just regular pay for work. This tiny group of people, which represents 0.02% of all taxpayers, made 5.9% of all income. They're very rich, but they paid 10.9% of all income taxes. The over 100 million filers who made under $75,000 together made 21.9% of all income, but they only paid 7.3% of all income taxes. Now that's the point of a progressive income tax. Take more from the rich and little to nothing from the poor. That's what Congress has created, and it's what we have in the United States. If the federal government wanted to raise more money from income taxes, the upper middle class is where more of the less taxed money is located. Filers with incomes between $100,000 and $500,000 make 49.7% of taxable income, yet they pay just 43% of all income taxes. Now, this fact is tremendously inconvenient for revenue-hungry politicians. There are tens of millions of upper-middle-class Americans, who vote, by the way, and even more who aspire to be upper-middle-class. Squeezing more taxes out of this group would be politically untenable and make the income tax less progressive than it is right now. And the income tax has become steadily more progressive over time. In 1980, the top 1% of income earners paid 17% of federal income taxes. In 2022, they paid 40%. High earners do not get off scot-free, but expect a lot of the 2028 presidential candidates to pretend otherwise.
8: I don't know what's going on with the Washington Post, but this is a paper that caters to the left. The readers are primarily left. And now you have two editorials. One asserting that the rich pay more than their fair share in taxes. Another one claiming that paying for Medicare for all cannot be done just by taxing the so-called rich. You think maybe, just maybe, this coupled with the Trump accounts, where people now might have a stake in the game, accounts they can control and can invest in American companies, might make people a little more thoughtful about doing things that damage our economy, that damage capitalism? We come back. A senator says if we refer to the illegal aliens as invaders, and they have children, the children of invaders would not be eligible for birthright citizenship. And Stephen Miller had a comment make about voter integrity. All of this and more, 888-971-SAGE.
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22: 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I am Larry Elder. We are Salem News Channel. 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It's the Give Food banner. Because I'm asking you to think about another challenge that doesn't get nearly enough attention. Hunger. Not hunger as a talking point, not hunger as a statistic, but hunger as a daily reality for parents trying to feed their children. In 17 nations, food for the poor serves all across Latin America and the Caribbean. Families are struggling every day to put food on the table. The same generosity you showed to families in Venezuela can help provide meals, hope, and encouragement to families facing hunger right now. 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That's Elder to 51555. Or you can phone your gift. 855-918-4673. 855-918-4673. Or just go to my website, LarryElder.com, and click on the Give Food banner at the very top. Sunny Hostin, one of the co-hosts of The View, has often complained that her son, who is black and lives in an all-white neighborhood, is a target. He's training for the Junior Olympics, she says. She'll be running around the neighborhood. So she says she took him down to the police department and said, "This is my son. I want you to know who he is." So he's not harassed just because he's running around in an all-white neighborhood. Well, now it turns out that the police stopped Sonny Hostin's son, Gabriel Hostin, June 16 in Westchester County. He apparently had gone on private property near the MTA. Police stopped him. And he got on the phone with his mom. She told the police, "My name is Sonny Hostin. I'm one of the co-hosts of The View. I'm a former federal prosecutor. My son's a Harvard grad, good kid, teaches fourth grade geometry to kids on the Bronx. He doesn't have a criminal background. Why are you putting this on his record?" And she was advised that he was jogging in an off-limits area near the tracks. And he says, "Look, our hands are tied. There are cameras all around. No trespassing here. Now, we know you're not a criminal," the police said. And her son said, "Well, do you have to do this? Meaning, do you have to issue me a citation, require me to appear in court?" Here is some of what happened in that interaction. Number 31.
1: Put your hands behind your back for a second. Hey, what's going on?
2: Tell them your mother is a federal prosecutor. It's fine. Are you arresting my son?
1: Wait a minute.
3: What happens? Well, you're like, "Oh, I'm going to write this."
1: Well, you know, we have cameras everywhere. Normally, it's a misdemeanor charge. We're dumbing it down to a violation, okay? I know you're upset.
2: I'm a former federal prosecutor.
1: Yeah.
2: He knows. He's a Harvard grad. He teaches fourth grade geometry to his kids.
1: God bless.
2: This is not a kid who's ever in trouble.
3: Sorry, you guys running for me? I'm so sorry.
1: Yeah. Put your hands behind your back for a second.
3: Hey, what's going on?
1: Put your hands.
3: Mom, yeah, I got you. Hey, Mom, I'm walking by a train station right now. This cop is putting handcuffs on me. I got you. My mom's a lawyer, by the way.
1: It's okay. What's your name?
3: What's your name, sir?
1: I'm Brian.
3: Brian, is that your badge number, 2814?
1: Yes, yes. So the reason we're stopping you, this is trespassing right here.
3: Oh, I'm sorry. It was open over there. I was just walking on a run here.
1: Where are you coming from? All the way over there?
3: Yeah, yeah.
1: Okay.
3: So I just looked open for me. So I just walked in.
1: So this is considered trespassing. It's criminal trespass. Reason why it's such a big deal, people get hit by a train all the time. We want to prevent it, obviously.
3: Father, okay? Can you please...
1: you want me to hold it for you?
3: Yeah, my mom, the phone's at 2%, FYI. Here you go.
1: Okay. So yeah, so this is considered trespassing. It's a big deal. We don't want people to get hit by a train, which is why we came running over, okay? Do you have any ID on you?
3: Yes.
1: Okay, where is it?
3: It's in my phone, if you take off the case.
2: Tell them your mother is a federal prosecutor.
3: Yes.
1: Okay. Hey, Mom, how are you? This is Officer Gomez. Your son's fine.
2: Officer Gomez, how are you? This is...
1: Yo,
4: yes, former yes. federal prosecutor.
1: Okay,
4: that's
1: fair
4: my
1: enough.
4: Son. Yep. He's a Harvard graduate.
1: Yeah.
4: He's not a criminal. He has no criminal record, no criminal history.
1: Mm-hmm. Yes, yes. No, I understand that. The issue is, like I told your son, is this is considered criminal trespassing. So besides being illegal, it's actually very dangerous for him to be around the railroad tracks. You know, we get people that get hit all the time. So we make this a big issue because it's a serious thing. People get hit.
4: I understand. Yeah. Thank you for protecting him.
1: No problem. Listen, you know, we just have to do our due diligence here, okay? Your son is fine, I promise. You're on the line here. If we do have to hang up, I'll make sure that he gets to call you, so don't worry, okay? Everything's fine at this point.
3: Can we call her on your phone if my phone dies?
1: Absolutely. Yeah, that's fine.
4: Are you arresting my son?
1: At this point, listen, we're just going to do our due diligence. We're just going to check his background, and that's all we're going to do for now, okay? All right, we'll keep you informed of everything that goes on, all right? So that's pretty much it.
4: Can you please keep me on the phone?
1: Absolutely, yes, ma'am. So as of right now, if you don't mind, I'm going to hang up because he says his ID is on the phone.
3: If you just take out my case, it's actually right in the case.
4: Yes, thank you.
1: No problem. Mom, if I hang up on you, just give me one second. Hold on.
3: Yes, it's right there. Sorry that have you guys cash me here.
5: This is like a super busy train station, and we don't need anyone getting hit by a train, okay? That's the last thing we want anyone to do, okay? I know this gate is open, but that's still trespassing, okay? This is Metro North property, all right? Even if you're on the phone, just, you know, taking a walk. Trains are coming in and out of here all night long, and the last thing I need for you to do is, you know, be distracted and walk on the tracks and get run over by a train, all right?
3: Understood. I have no idea. I was just trying to walk around, take a run.
5: I got you.
3: Yeah, totally understood. My mom's asking for you, actually.
5: Hello, this is Officer Murray.
6: Hi, Officer Murray.
5: Hi. Yes.
6: He's a Harvard grad.
22: Okay, you get the point. Those officers clearly were oozing with systemic racism, weren't they? I'm a federal prosecutor. I'm co-host of The View. My son went to Harvard. That's called black privilege. We come back. If illegal aliens are determined to be invaders, wouldn't the law allow their children to now be ineligible for birthright citizenship? Senator from Indiana makes that argument. 888-971-SAGE. Do not leave town.

0: Hey, Juvie, guess what?
1: What?
0: Do you know what time it is?
1: It's breakfast time.
0: Yes, it is.
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7: 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I'm Marie Hart.
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5: 888-971-SAGE, 888-971-7243. I am Larry Elder, Salem News Channel. Other countries, by the way, Mexico, automatic birthright citizenship like we have. How could they not? Considering the tens of millions that have been sent here from Mexico illegally in the last several decades. Australia, ever since 1986, birth in Australia alone has been insufficient. A child born in Australia is an Australian citizen if at least one parent is an Australian citizen or permanent resident. Israel, no general birthright citizenship. It is principally based upon having one Israeli parent. Naturalization or eligibility under the law of return. Bottom line, just us and Canada among NATO nations. Mexico outside of that. All the rest of these countries, overwhelmingly based citizenship on parentage rather than birthplace. This is Republican Senator Jim Banks of Indiana responding to the case that ruled that Trump's executive order declaring that illegal alien, when they have a child here in America, the child is not a U.S. citizen. Here's what Republican Senator Jim Banks said about that decision, number 22.
6: I want to ask you about your Citizenship Act legislation. You've introduced this. The Supreme Court's going to take up the matter of birthright citizenship, but you say, as far as I can tell, sir, that it should actually be in the hands of Congress. Lay that out for us.
7: Well, just a couple of weeks ago, the Supreme Court released their decision and struck down President Trump's executive order to stop birthright citizenship. And the question that wasn't before the courts, though, was about this issue of foreign invaders. We have 15 million illegals in our country, and they're having anchor babies. We have birth tourists, billionaire Chinese, that are using surrogates to have anchor babies in our country. It's wrong. It's not fair. Every single member of the Supreme Court, though, while they disagree about many things on the right and the left, all nine of the Supreme Court justices agree that children of invaders, of illegals who invade our country, should not be granted birthright citizenship by the 14th Amendment. So my bill is the clearest and simplest solution to stop the madness of what's going on with illegals having babies and those babies leading to anchors that grant them citizenship is wrong, and my bill will solve it and fix it.
5: Number 54.
7: Well, we had one Chinese billionaire who says he fathered 100 babies through surrogacy in our country to create anchor babies. ICE just arrested a couple who had six babies that with the explicit purpose of making them anchor babies. I would love to hear Democrats explain how they can support that concept that illegals and their babies should be granted the same American citizenship that legal Americans are granted. That's a political loser for the Democrats. I can't imagine that with a straight face they could try to convince the American people that that's okay. So let's pass my bill. It's constitutional. It would block babies of illegals from becoming citizens, and it will protect the sovereignty of this country for generations to come.
5: I remember when Harry Reid said we shouldn't be rewarding illegal aliens by giving their children citizenship. He'd even say, call them invaders. Back to Indiana Senator Jim Banks, 55.
7: Every generation has a Supreme Court decision that's so bad you hear about it, you read about it, and you think how could the Supreme Court rule in the way that they did? And that recent decision that just came down that struck down President Trump's ban on birthright citizenship is one of those decisions that I had so many of my friends and so many Hoosiers reach out to me and said, how can this be the case? But in the decision, it was a 6-3 decision to strike down President Trump's executive order. Justice Kavanaugh said in his concurrent decision that what all the Supreme Court justices that were, even the ones that were on the wrong side of this, all nine of them agreed that the children of invaders are not eligible for birthright citizenship.
5: So if they're determined to be invaders, illegal aliens, then their children would not be automatic citizens, even if they're born on American soil. I won't hold my breath waiting for Congress to come up with that legislation. Zoran Mamdani says Kamala Harris will get his endorsement if she decides to run for president, if she signs on to the Block the Bomb legislation. He's referring to the bill that half of Democrats voted on, only one Republican did, to cut off all aid, military and humanitarian, to Israel. Number 46.
8: Former Vice President and presidential candidate Kamala Harris called you recently. She's reportedly reaching out to pro-Palestinian groups or people with pro-Palestinian views. She's, you know, considering another run for president, reportedly. As Biden's VP, she is closely associated with America's support of Israel during the Gaza War. Do you think she can regain trust on that issue?
9: I think that the first step for anyone looking to run is to be honest about what we see today and what it would take to change that. And when I say what it would take, one of the common features between all of the people that I endorsed for Congress was that each one of these candidates spoke about how they would sign on to the Block the Bombs legislation. It speaks about an unwillingness to continue to be complicit in a genocide. Mm-hmm. And we're talking about billions of dollars in material support. So I think the first step for any presidential candidate looking to earn the trust of people across the country is a recognition of what our policy has wrought and what a different policy would deliver.
8: Did you hear that from her?
9: I think that everyone is early in their considerations. Mm. And you know, I truly appreciated the vice president reaching out. And I think that it is a critical part of this early stage.
8: You know, pro-Palestinian voices were not allowed to speak at all during her 2024 Democratic convention. I heard a lot from people in the activist community around that. They felt very betrayed by the fact that they were not allowed to.
5: Notice she can say one word about him referring to Israel as a genocide, committing genocide. Antony Blinken, Biden's Secretary of State, called the claim that Israel was committing genocide meritless. And if Israel really wanted to commit genocide, they'd all be dead. The Palestinians in Gaza, they'd be dead. I'm Larry Elder.
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12: Now, Arizona News Audio. A man is dead of a self-inflicted gunshot wound after ramming Glendale Police Patrol cars and trying to evade officers for several hours on Sunday. Monsoon rains and a decline in wildfire activity have prompted several federal and state agencies to lift or ease fire restrictions. As monsoon storms continue to roll through the state, Phoenix firefighters urging people to stay inside and stay safe. Captain Todd Keller says don't set out for a hike if there's stormy weather in the forecast.
13: Stay in tune with the media, stay in tune with social media. It's a really good outlet to kind of forecast of what the day's going to look like.
12: With the latest polling data showing him way behind Andy Biggs in the Republican gubernatorial race, Congressman David Schweikert says it's pretty obvious he faced long odds in this race.
14: Look, I do not have President Trump's endorsement. We got in the race late. And for many Republicans, that's sort of a de facto where they vote.
12: Connie Weber, Arizona News Audio.
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5: 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I am Larry Elder. 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RFK Jr. was texting with Mark Ruffalo, crazy lefty, the other day, and says he's got a huge, serious case of TDS, number 30.
19: I was texting with Mark Ruffalo the other day. He's very mad at me.
20: Okay. Incredible Hulk.
19: He's got really bad Trump derangement syndrome. And he said, one of the things he said, you're working for the stupidest man in America. Now, you can say a lot about Trump, and a lot of Democrats believe, he's stupid. And I actually at one point believe that. I believe he's very superficial. He's probably never read a book. But now that I know him, he is like an encyclopedic mind. He knows everything. He knows about music. He has these incredible, and about the musicians. He is incredibly collected. He loves music. He loves theater. He knows everything about sports. He can out-talk you, and on every sport. He knows everything about Wall Street, who made their money, how they made the money, what the deals look like. And then he knows foreign policy. One time when I was on his plane with him, we started talking about troop strength in Syria and Iran and Israel and Jordan. Mm-hmm. And he's got a very beautiful hand, and he drew a perfect picture of the Mideast with all the countries, and he put the troop strength on every border of all those countries. Now that's something.
5: So he's not completely stupid, I guess. Let's do this again tomorrow, guys. Love you. God bless.
17: What can I say? Mamba out.
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4: All across America.
19: That's enough. Put down the mic.
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23: Fox News, I'm John Saucier. The U.S. military announcing the deaths of four U.S. service members in Iranian attacks over the weekend, including one who died during a controlled detonation of a downed drone. Senate Minority Leader Chuck Schumer condemns President Trump for ordering strikes on Iran in the first place.
24: This carnage is the bitter fruit of Trump's labor in Iran. Every second Trump prolongs his war is another second the lives of our men and women in uniform are in danger.
23: The president says Iran will pay many times over for each U.S. soldier that's killed. Primary elections continue around the country. Democratic Socialists of America hoping to notch more wins. Senate Majority Leader John Thune criticizes recent progressive victories.
25: So what's next? Will the Democrat Party adopt the platform of the Democrat Socialists of America?
23: House Minority Leader Hakeem Jeffries says the progressive victories won't alter their legislative focus. 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
27: Good evening. We're coming up on 2 minutes after 6 on this July 20th. Thanks for making KQ&A your choice for your Monday. I'm Bill Monroe, News This Hour, just ahead of Larry Elders, brought to you by Bucky's and Yavapai Casinos. Work will be getting started on road improvement projects in Yavapai County.
28: The Board of Supervisors has approved more than $3 million contract with Earth Resources Corporation for the Fall Chip Seal Fiscal Year 2027 project. Supervisor Nikki Check thanked Assistant Public Works Director Chris Steele for his department moving this project forward.
29: I really want to thank your office for working with some flexibility. I'm really hoping this notice to proceed delay can help some broadband projects move forward before we do our chip seal. So thank you so much for your work.
28: Earth Resources has also been awarded more than $892,000 contract for the annual overlay fiscal year 2027 project. Steele describes what this work entails.
30: This project includes installing a 2-inch asphalt overlay on 4 roads: Little Ranch Road in Paulden, Maricopa Drive in Mountain Club, Diamond Drive in Diamond Valley, and Terra Springs Road in Black Canyon City. We put this out to bid to the contracting community and we received 2 bids back. They were fairly close together.
28: A notice to proceed on this project is expected on July 27th. Construction should be completed by October 1st. I'm Gregory Scott reporting.
27: Sedona Fire district officials are happy to see rains come to the Pocket Fire area, but they are cautioning drivers of flooding hazards. Wildfire and rain can create conditions for flooding that can potentially be very dangerous. Oak and Dry Creeks and West Fork are watch areas for flooding with the ongoing rains. According to district officials, heavy rain can occur miles upstream, causing rivers of liquid, flowing mud and debris to impact Sedona in areas of recreational camping, hiking, and leisure. Some rules for drivers to remember include turn around, don't drown, don't drive through floodwaters, avoid bridges over fast-moving water, and stay in your vehicle if it starts to be swept away. Be aware of potential water intrusion. In state news, a motorcyclist has died after a collision with a cow near Benson.
0: Due to the severity of the injuries that were sustained in the incident, that the motorcycle driver, 68-year-old Brent Brewer, was deceased.
27: Carol Kappas with the Cochise County Sheriff's Office says Brewer was from Wilcox. Another motorcyclist who was traveling with him and witnessed the crash indicated the cow was in the roadway when they came around a curve in the road and that he was unable to take evasive action. An investigation will determine if speed may have been a factor.
0: They're right now conducting the investigation with our accident reconstruction team to determine speed, if speed was maybe a factor that contributed to his inability to take more evasive action.
27: A man is dead of a self-inflicted gunshot wound after ramming Glendale police patrol cars and trying to evade officers for several hours yesterday. Police Sergeant Justin Ramsey says it started with the report of someone passed out behind the wheel of a vehicle around 2 p.m. Officers boxed in the car to keep it from moving, not knowing if the man was having a medical episode or was impaired.
1: Officers attempted to wake the adult male driver, who immediately began ramming both of those patrol vehicles.
27: The news is sponsored each night at this time by Bucky's and Yavapai Casinos. A check of your KQNA weather's up next, brought to you this hour by Chow Bella. KQNA News Time is 4 minutes after 6.
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27: Taking a look now at your KQNA weather, mostly cloudy skies, light winds and a chance of showers and thunderstorms tonight with partly cloudy skies, light winds and a chance of showers and thunderstorms tomorrow. 66 degrees tonight in the Prescott Quad Cities area with a high of 84 tomorrow, an overnight low of 65 and a high on Wednesday of 85. 71 degrees tonight for Cottonwood in the Verde Valley with a high of 93 tomorrow, an overnight low of 70 and a high on Wednesday of 94. 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Stay tuned. Larry Elder is up next. It's coming up on 6 minutes after 6. Have a great Monday. I'm Bill Monroe for the Talk of the Quad Cities, KQNA 99.9 FM in Prescott, 95.5 FM in Prescott Valley and Cottonwood, 1130 AM and everywhere by downloading the free AZ Hometown Radio app.
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5: 888-971-SAGE. 888-971-7243. I am Larry Elder. We are Salem News Channel. Two more U.S. soldiers have been killed and one missing following military strikes against Iran, bringing the total service personnel killed to 17. The Los Angeles Times says Trump may be, quote, stumbling into a forever war, end of quote. Prime Minister Bibi Netanyahu is scheduled to speak at the United Nations in September in New York, and New York Mayor Zoran Mamdani has reiterated his promise to arrest him as a war criminal indicted by the International Criminal Court that we don't recognize. Democrats are increasingly the party of socialism, abolish ICE, Israel's committing genocide, Israel's an apartheid state, pack the Supreme Court, and attack the rich for allegedly not paying their fair share in taxes. A Republican senator says Congress should declare illegal aliens invaders, which would make their children ineligible for birthright citizenship. Colleges are getting around the ban on DEI by simply calling it something else. An anti-ICE activist set fire outside an immigration court in New York City. The suspect is a former U.S. Army soldier. All of this and more, 888-971-SAGE, 888-971-7243. Yes, I did watch the final between Spain and Argentina on Sunday. Spain won 1-0. According to the Express, which is a British publication, Spain airbrushed Donald Trump out of a widely shared photograph in Spain because Donald Trump was hoisted right next to the winning team, and they don't like Mr. Trump, so they just airbrushed him out of the photograph. Now, I'm not sure how you say fake news in Spanish, but I'm sure somebody could probably let me know. He was booed, Trump, before the kickoff, but remained on the winner's podium, even though they tried to get him off. You know, Trump, he didn't leave. And so Spain just decided to make it as if he just never really existed on the podium. Now, let me start with the war in Iran. As you know, I read the LA Times, so you don't have to. And this morning, this was the front page. Trump may be stumbling into a forever war. They put the word forever war in quotes because Trump, during the campaign, both 1.0 and 2.0, talked about his opposition to forever wars. Let's go over some of the article, and then I want to comment. Quote, President Trump long railed against forever wars. He now appears to be stumbling into a forever war of his own. From the first days of the U.S.-Israeli campaign against Iran, Trump and his officials insisted their adventure abroad, would be the exception, that the conflict would end in a matter of weeks. Now, 4.5 months later, after a torturous start-stop vacillation between truce and war, the U.S. is pressing on with a fight that has no end in sight, or even a clear definition of what an acceptable end would be. I'm moving around, talks about the recent casualties. 17 U.S. members have been killed, service members, more than 430 wounded since the war began, according to the Pentagon. Despite that military pleasure, the article continues, and Trump's insistence that members of Iran's leadership want to make a deal, the New York Times says he said that an accord was on hand no less than 46 times since the start of the war. Tehran has refused to surrender its nuclear and missile arsenals and continues to support its regional militia allies. And it talks about the new pressure point, Strait of Hormuz, that Iran is blockading, according to the LA Times. Total number of troops in the area, 50,000, along with 20 naval warships and hundreds of warplanes. Then they quote a Middle East expert and lecturer on international law at a university in Switzerland. This professor says, quote, from Trump's perspective, the easiest way to demonstrate resolve and power is just by bombing Iran and seeing what that brings about. In reality, it doesn't change the situation because the Iranians won't budge. And if you confuse tactical and strategic success, then you're not going to get anywhere in any kind of war. End of quote. They also quote a professor at Johns Hopkins University, the School of Advanced International Studies. Quote, Iran gets a vote here. Trump thought wars in the Middle East would be like Venezuela, a big in and out without a prolonged war. And that reality is that it's backfired, said this professor, close quote. And the article goes on to talk about the long line of presidents that have thought wars wouldn't last very long, whether Vietnam, Afghanistan, Iraq. And then they talk about Iran in the event that Trump committed ground troops. country is 636,000 square miles, more than double the size of Afghanistan, four times the size of Iraq, five times the size of Vietnam. Quote, all nations where the U.S. struggled to prevail against adversaries not as well equipped and arguably less ideologically motivated than its adversaries in Iran. Close quote. Then it starts talking about how MAGA acolytes are beginning to defect from the president. Quote, including flagship conservative figures such as Tucker Carlson, Megyn Kelly, and Alex Jones. Let me pause here. Are Tucker Carlson, Megyn Kelly, and Alex Jones flagship conservative figures? And it criticizes the negotiators, Jared Kushner, Steve Witkoff, said they have no experience, unlike the experienced negotiators that did the Iran deal that Donald Trump pulled us out of. It concludes with this, quoting the professor from Johns Hopkins, it's a forever war in the making. And the reason why is that Trump has proven he's impossible to negotiate with. Once you've proven that diplomacy doesn't work, then there's only war, close quote. And they quote what Donald Trump said when asked about Iran's announcement it would no longer abide by the memorandum. Trump said, quote, I couldn't care less, end of quote. Now, I just read you certain excerpts from this very long piece, which is the headline indicates, as far as the LA Times author is concerned, and I don't know who this is, Naboth, N-A-B like boy, I-H, Boulos, B-U-L-O-S is the writer. I read the article three times. I noticed something missing. What do you think it might be? If you're thinking the article never even raised the possibility that Iran was close to getting a nuclear weapon, go to the head of the class. Doesn't even mention Iran's proximity to getting a nuclear weapon, let alone that President Trump has severely set back that possibility, as was stated by the NATO Secretary General Mark Rutte. How do you talk about something like this without talking about why he's there? Why he did this, that previous presidents also said Iran acquiring a nuclear weapon is a non-starter, and this one did something about it. Whether you agree with the war or not, how do you write an article accusing Donald Trump of engaging in a forever war without acknowledging why he got into the war in the first place, without considering the possibility that maybe, just maybe, the world is a safer place, as Mark Rutte said? How do you do that? And you wonder why the war is unpopular. Ask people who oppose the war how close Iran was to getting a nuke. They probably haven't even thought about it. You don't think it's relevant? And if Iran is intractable as you say it is, unwilling to budge as you say it is, doesn't that raise a possibility in your mind about what kind of world we would have if these people had a nuclear weapon? Yet you don't even raise a possibility, even to dismiss it.

0: Now, I know you can't stand this man. I know you want him to fail. And last week, we went over again the piece written by David Boies, published in the Wall Street Journal, longtime Democrat lawyer, respected by Democrats, represented big-time Democrats in the last several decades, wrote a piece. He said, look, however you feel about Donald Trump, the world is safer now that Donald Trump has done something that previous presidents have not done, and that is to try to prevent Iran from getting a nuclear weapon. And even if you hate Donald Trump's guts, he said, and I'm paraphrasing, we ought to support the mission and hope that it concludes successfully. How do you write a piece and not even mention this? 888-971-SAGE, 888-971-7243. I am Larry Elder. Do not leave town.
1: 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Silver has fallen even further. 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
1: 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Hunger. Not hunger as a talking point, not hunger as a stat, but hunger as a daily reality for parents trying to feed their children. 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Now, for an entirely different perspective about the war in Iran and what President Trump's objectives are, Fox's military expert is General Jack Keane, number 60.
2: For more, let's bring in Fox News senior strategic analyst, General Jack Keane. General, thank you so much for being with us on the Sunday briefing. I want to get your assessment of what we just saw play out this weekend and whether you expect significant escalation from the U.S. in response.
3: Yes, certainly. Well, certainly our heart goes out to the families and loved ones of our soldiers, the fallen that has taken place, and their names are added to a very long, tragic list of literally thousands of Americans have died under the hands of this regime since they took power some 47 years ago. And this is the first president in all of that time who's ever taken consequential action to stop this barbaric behavior they've imposed on the region and the world writ large. So where are we here? I think what we have seen in front of us, and the reason we went back to combat operation, is diplomacy failed quite miserably. The reality is, on April the 8th, we went to a ceasefire, Jackie, and we began a three-month-plus negotiations to achieve some kind of an agreement here that made some sense to the United States. Negotiators promised, you know, we're reasonable, we want to coexist with you, we have to work with these hardliners, you got to help us work with the hardliners. This is the same pattern line, so our audience understands, that other presidents have had to deal with. The negotiators and diplomats are always appear reasonable. They always want to coexist with us, and they're always working against the hardliners. That has been the pattern for decades. There's nothing new about that, although some of our negotiators, being new to this, think it's new. It is not new. It is their pattern. And I don't think there's ever going to be a deal here that would be acceptable to President Trump. And he's obviously not going to take a bad deal at all. The negotiators, Iran promised the negotiators X, Y, and Z, and they broke those promises. Then their president, on June the 17th, signed the very deal that President Trump did. And 3 days later, They violated that deal over the Straits of Hormuz. Why? The Straits of Hormuz, in Iran's terms now, is their number one strategic asset. It exceeded their expectation that the success they had, because not only did it affect behavior in the region, it affected the economy worldwide. They believe it gives them huge leverage. They no longer have a nuclear enterprise that's buried under a mountain of rubble, most of it, to use as leverage. And so this is something they do not want to give up with, and that is why they broke the deal. And because they were not going to put up with the fact that the straits were going to be open and they would not have any leverage going forward. That is where we are. We're back in combat operations. We're attempting to clear, secure, and open the straits. We're reducing their capability to influence that, and also reducing the capability to retaliate against our bases in the region and the Gulf nations.
2: Okay.
3: I have some concerns about this going forward, to be frank. I don't share the view that this strengthens the resolve of the Gulf states. I think we have seen twice since we went to a ceasefire, once when we were trying to operate prior to that Project Freedom and put that in place, it was the Gulf states led by Saudi Arabia that told us not to do it, to stop it, and they took our air base away from us on our airspace. And what did we do? We stopped it. It's an open secret. A few weeks ago, President Trump was getting ready to go back to major combat operations, and the Gulf states called again and told them not to do it. Let's work some kind of a deal. The Pakistanis and the Qataris are hopeful this is going to happen. And by the way, the Pakistanis and the Qataris, believe me, are compromising. They're favoring Iran and dealing with us. They have both worked both sides of this, and at times detrimental to the United States, despite the relationships that exist between the United States and those leaders. The facts speak something else again.
2: Okay.
3: So where are we? We're going forward combat operations. I think it's likely going to expand as we go forward, given the reality of what we're facing with Iran.
2: Okay. With just about a minute left, I take your mention of some of the negotiators believing this behavior is new. I take that to me.
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0: News. I'm John Saucier. The U.S. military announcing the deaths of four U.S. service members in Iranian attacks over the weekend, including one who died during a controlled detonation of a downed drone. Senate Minority Leader Chuck Schumer condemns President Trump for ordering strikes on Iran in the first place.
1: This carnage is the bitter fruit of Trump's labor in Iran. Every second Trump prolongs his war is another second the lives of our men and women in uniform are in danger.
0: The president says Iran will pay many times over for each U.S. soldier that's killed. Primary elections continue around the country. Democratic Socialists of America hoping to notch more wins. Senate Majority Leader John Thune criticizes recent progressive victories.
2: So what's next? Will the Democrat Party adopt the platform of the Democrat Socialists of America?
0: House Minority Leader Hakeem Jeffries says the progressive victories won't alter their legislative focus. 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
6: Arizona News Audio. Arizona and 11 other states sued. Now a federal judge issued a temporary restraining order halting the proposed $110 billion merger between Paramount and Warner Brothers. Given the political climate, some voters may worry about harassment at the polls. Callie Jones with the Arizona Secretary of State's office on what you should do if you're being bothered.
7: First, feel free to inform a poll worker. However, if you feel that you are in imminent danger, call 911 first and then inform a poll worker.
6: An Allegiant flight to Wichita turned around and landed at Mesa Gateway Airport Saturday after a bird strike. Cary Grant, assistant professor of aeronautical science at Embry-Riddle, says even though engines are designed to handle most incidents like that,
8: as an abundance of caution, the air crew did the right thing returning back to the airport if they had the bird strike.
6: Monsoon rains and a decline in wildfire activity prompted several federal and state agencies to lift or ease fire restrictions. Connie Weber, Arizona News Audio.
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1: 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Back to General Jack Keane for a different perspective on the war against Iran.
2: Okay. With just about a minute left, I take your mention of some of the negotiators believing this behavior is new. I take that to mean Vice President Vance, potentially Steve Witkoff, Jared Kushner, and also your mention that the president wouldn't take a bad deal and that the Iranians aren't going to come up with a good one to mean that it's not going to end without regime change. My question to you is, you know, can this be done without boots on the ground? And second, with just the little time we have left, there was a notice from the U.S. Embassy in Amman basically evacuating the embassy due to a credible and specific threat, according to the State Department. State Department also issued a warning that U.S. diplomatic facilities, including those outside the Middle East, have been targeted. So what is the risk to Americans at home and around the world?
3: We had an original aim that we started with to take Iran off the map as an aggressor and predator in the region. And we never had a stated objective to change the regime. We knew what that would take, and that was not a realistic option for us. But we thought we could weaken that regime so much that it would put it on a pathway to collapse. I think that is still a realistic objective. I know what we can do militarily. When we went to the ceasefire, we had 25% of the targets that had not been hit yet. And that is why Iran, you see, has ballistic missiles and drones and was systematically destroying those. Return to that, finish that operation. A lot of these leaders are vulnerable. The IRGC and its organizations are vulnerable. There's national infrastructure that is significantly vulnerable. There's no doubt that the combination of military operations and the economic means we're using, particularly Secretary Benson putting us back on sanctions, the naval blockade, which takes longer to have an effect, put that together with what we can achieve militarily, and we begin to put this regime very vulnerable to the resistance of its own people. I'm hoping the CIA and the Mossad are working earnestly, one, to undermine the regime covertly, and two, to find means and ways to assist the Iranian people to resist this regime. I do believe the goals at the outset are still quite achievable, and if we achieve them, we reset the Middle East, and we put it on a pathway for enduring peace and likely normalization with those countries and Israel. That strategic goal is still out there and achievable.
2: Okay. General Jack Keane, always appreciate your expertise. Thank you so much for coming on.
1: The primary goal was and remains to prevent Iran from getting a nuclear bomb. Why? Because a regime like this, that's willing to murder tens of thousands of its own people, a regime like this, that's willing to pass out, as I've talked about many times, plastic keys, air quotes, so they can unlock the gates to paradise. Keys that boys as young as 12 wrapped around their necks as they walked on foot across minefields during the Iraq-Iran war to clear the fields for soldiers and for tanks. Tens of thousands of them were blown up.

0: is just stunning to me. Again, I know you hate him. I know you can't stand him. But he gets credit for absolutely nothing. Is the world a safer place now than it was 4.5 months ago? I think so. Is Iran as close to getting a nuclear weapon as they were 4.5 months ago? Of course not. Are they able to support their proxies to the same level they did before this war started? No. Is the world better off that their ballistic missile program has been set back? Yes. Can you at least raise the possibility, Los Angeles Times, before you accuse President Trump of getting us into a forever war without even talking about why we're in the war in the first place? I think this is just jaw-dropping. 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
2: 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Abdul El-Sayed is a candidate for Senate in Michigan. He has accused Israel of engaging in a genocide, has called Israel an apartheid state. Jake Tapper of CNN confronted him on a statement he made after the death of the Supreme Leader. He said that a lot of people were sad in Michigan over the death of the Supreme Leader, you know, the one that was chanting, "Death to America, death to Israel." And when he was confronted, dodge the question. Number 47. Okay. Having some difficulty with that clip. John Fetterman, however, has responded to Mr. El-Sayed. Number 53.
3: Iran.
4: Okay. Let's talk about the split in the Democratic Party, because Michigan candidate Dr. El-Sayed has been very critical of AIPAC, but when asked if there's room in the party for Israel supporters, he said, quote, "There's always room in the tent, the Democratic Party tent, for folks." He obviously holds a very different view on Israel than you do. Can the Democratic Party, can the big tent be home to both someone like Dr. El-Sayed and someone like you?
3: I think it's entirely appropriate to be pro-Palestinian. And of course, I'm deeply sympathetic to many of innocent Palestinians as well over. But where we have become parts in our party now, describing Israel is genocidal state or apartheid state, and now we're not going to vote for any kind of aid. And now even people like the J Street Organization are going to vote against basic things like the Iron Dome. And it's getting more and more incredibly hostile towards Israel. Israel is our important key ally. When candidates like you've had Dr. on just before me won't criticize Iran. In fact, he'll warn his supporters, well, we can't just be talking about that the leader of Iran was eliminated, which I think I'm proud to say that's a great thing. You know, eliminating Hamas leadership, eliminating Hezbollah leadership or Iran, that makes things safe and more just, and that's entirely appropriate views.
4: You've said that if the Democratic Party becomes officially
2: anti-Israel, you may break ties with the party, he said. Getting back to Mr. Abdul El-Sayed, believes that ICE cannot be reformed, must be abolished. Number 49.
5: ICE has nothing to do with immigration. ICE has nothing to do with the southern border. ICE is about normalizing paramilitary force on our streets. ICE is about weaponizing the idea of immigration against the Constitution itself. ICE cannot be reformed. ICE cannot be retrained. ICE has to be abolished. You're not getting another dime of our money. Not one more dime.
2: Not too surprisingly, Border Czar Tom Holman has somewhat of a different view. We'll talk about that later on. Hassan Piker, another one of these guys who refers to Israel as a genocidal state, calls it apartheid, gave a speech at a convention of the Socialist Democrats of America. Here's part of it, number 34.
6: No more to Trumpism, but no more to the Democrats who compromise, who conciliate, and who betray us.
7: Yeah.
6: No more to the fascist reactionaries, but no more to the Democrats who will collaborate and cooperate with the fascists, who will fund ICE, who will fund Israel, who will help poison the planet, who will stiff workers and help bosses. We don't need those Democrats anymore. In fact, we have a message. We are coming. We are unbossed. We're unbought. We're unbound. And we will become undeniable. Thank you.
2: The man has an extremely influential podcast. These Democrats, Socialists of America, have appeared on his show. Scott Jennings, the Salem talk show host, who's one of the CNN pundits, has a warning for CNN and for the Democrats. Number 61.
0: I think to boil this down to just insurgent versus establishment overlooks what many of these people are running on. They're simply beyond insurgency here. I mean, you've got people out there winning primaries that want to abolish borders, abolish ICE, abolish prisons, abolish the police, abolish the United States Senate. This is well outside the bounds of normal political discourse, and it's all happening in the Democratic Party. I don't think the Democratic Party leadership understands. They've already been overwhelmed, and it's just a matter of time before these views become the mainstream platform, and that's what they're going to end up running on in 2028 as well.
2: One of the things that they're running on, of course, is Medicare for All. There's a editorial, again, not an op-ed piece. Editorial means the official position of the Washington Post, about the assertion that you can have Medicare for All by simply taxing millionaires and billionaires. We're going to talk about that in a second as well. This is where this party is. Abolish ICE. Remember the woman running for Congress in Pennsylvania, who was asked, well, if you abolish ICE, who's going to enforce our immigration laws? And she looked like somebody hit her in the head with a 2x4. And she said, well, I need to think about that. Well, can you give me an answer now? Well, Congress should enforce our immigration laws. Congress should have enforced our immigration laws? No, Congress's job is to enact the laws. 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
8: Anti-ICE activists set fire outside an immigration court in New York City. The suspect is a former U.S. Army soldier. Washington Post says there aren't enough rich people to pay for Medicare for all. Sunny Hostin, the co-host of The View, whipped out the privilege card when her son was stopped for criminal trespassing. A Republican senator says Congress should declare illegal aliens invaders, which would then make their children ineligible for citizenship birthright. All of this and more, 888-971-SAG. Here is the clip where the candidate for Senate in Michigan, Abdul El Said, dodged when Jake Tapper confronted him about saying that people were sad over the death of the Ayatollah. Number 47.
9: The war with Iran is clearly heating up. 3 U.S. service members, well, 2 were killed and 1 is missing overnight. They were stationed in Jordan. 20 weeks ago, when Iran's supreme leader was killed, you told your staff, according to audio obtained by the Washington Free Beacon, quote, there are a lot of people in Dearborn who are sad today, so like I just don't want to comment on Khamenei at all, unquote. I thought that quote was interesting because the Ayatollah has killed tens of thousands of innocent Iranians, not to mention the proxies that Iran has funded that have killed innocent civilians all over the Middle East. Why were you worried about offending people who support the Ayatollah?
10: Jake, on a day where we're mourning the loss of 2 more service members in a war we never should have fought, I think all of us ought to step back and ask whether or not everybody in Michigan, frankly, everybody in America, shouldn't be sad about the fact that this president, backed by the Prime Minister of a foreign government...
8: He's going to reiterate the same point. A war we should never have fought. And Tapper doesn't say anything at all about, well, isn't it true that Iran was close to getting a nuclear weapon? Isn't that why we went to war? It's not even raised. Continue.
10: That this president, backed by the prime minister of a foreign government, took us to a war we had no business fighting in. So yeah, I didn't want to comment on it then because it's a ridiculous pretext. And now you're asking me about the Ayatollah, who's dead, by the way, and you're not asking me about the service members who've died. You're not asking me about whether or not this war should have ever been fought. You're not asking me about whether or not the costs that are being borne by Michiganders in the tax dollars we pay or the gas prices that are insane right now are worth it. And so, look, let's have a conversation based in Michigan. I'm running for Senate in Michigan. And I think here in Michigan, all of us are probably sad about the fact that we went to war that we never should have fought. I'd rather our money be spent here.
11: I was specifically asking you about comments you didn't want to make because you didn't want to offend people in Dearborn, which is in Michigan. Let's turn to immigration policy.
8: And then he just dropped it. Let's turn to immigration policy. Is it or is it not true, Mr. El-Sayed, that Iran was close to getting a nuclear weapon? Is it relevant? And notice he mentioned gas prices, which have now hit $4 nationwide, are, quote, insane, close quote. Still cheaper than under Biden, still cheaper adjusted for inflation than the highest point under Barack Obama. Just a thought. 888-971-SAGE. Do not leave town.
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14: Fox News, I'm Tom Graham. The Pentagon launching another round of strikes against Iran today after the deaths of three U.S. troops in Jordan.
15: Strikes targeting command and control centers in Iran, others targeting sites where Iranian missiles and drones are being launched from. Those U.S. attacks come in the wake of an Iranian ballistic missile attack in Jordan.
14: Fox's Steve Harrigan, another soldier pronounced dead in Iraq on Saturday. New York City Mayor Zohran Mamdani continues to threaten to arrest Israeli Prime Minister Benjamin Netanyahu
16: for war crimes, and he's the architect of the genocide against Palestinians in Gaza as Israel's prime minister.
14: Netanyahu is expected to attend the UN General Assembly in New York in September. Tropical storm Bertha forming in the eastern Gulf, becoming the second named storm of the Atlantic hurricane season. System is expected to drench the Florida panhandle and much of the southeastern U.S. America is listening to Fox News.
17: 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A chance of showers tonight and tomorrow. After an overnight low of 66, expect a high of 84 tomorrow with a high of 85 on Wednesday. 71 degrees tonight for Cottonwood in the Verde Valley with a high on Tuesday of 93 and 94 on Wednesday. 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
19: 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See you there.
21: 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A man accused in a mass shooting in Tucson over the weekend that left nine hurt has been identified as 21-year-old David Friend. She was shot and wounded by police. A federal judge has halted for now the proposed $110 billion merger between Paramount and Warner Brothers after Arizona and 11 other states sued to block it. AG spokesman Richie Taylor.
22: The attorneys general, including AG Mays, are seeking to block the merger because, at least in its current form, we believe it violates Section 7 of the Clayton Act, which does not allow for monopolies.
21: A 68-year-old Wilcox man died when his motorcycle came around a curve and hit a cow in the road near Benson. Carol Campus with the Cochise County Sheriff's Office says the roads in that area are complicated to navigate.
23: It has curves, it has turns,
0: and it's open range. And so cattle can be roaming anywhere. There is signage placed throughout.
21: A three-year-old found unresponsive in a pool at a Phoenix apartment complex last month has died. Connie Weber, Arizona News Audio.
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32: And welcome, everybody, on this Monday night where we had, obviously, our news folks and other hosts been telling you about all day. A device, a bomb, basically, was detonated outside 26 Federal Plaza in New York on Monday morning. The suspect is in custody. His name is Andrew Arabaca. And he had anti-ICE stuff on him at the time of the attack. Unfortunately, we've had two injuries. Let's see if we had any deaths here. I don't believe so. Yeah, individual is in custody. Two injuries reported thus far. So thankfully, no one was killed. But the thing is, this thing's already being kind of memory-holed, despite the fact that, you know, I would think if a bomb goes off in New York City, and even if you don't have any casualties, that's a pretty big deal. But this is the new normal now, where you see ICE agents being attacked, border agents being attacked, police officers, that's been going on forever, being attacked. Because when you attack these institutions, these people, and you call them Nazis and fascist secret police that must be stopped and abolished, there are enough crazies out there who'll say, oh, okay, yeah, let's abolish them, all right, by removing them from the planet and their ability to breathe altogether. So, again, Democrats, in terms of their rhetoric around this, have been utterly reckless, and it just doesn't seem to matter to our stupid media that just allows this stuff to be said without being challenged in any way, shape, or form. So let's go to who many believe, or at least enough people believe, will be the 2028 presidential nominee, Alexandria Ocasio-Cortez of New York's 14th District. And a little flashback here on what she has said about ICE, and she even said it as recently as yesterday. But anyway, here we go. Cut number one.
3: And we will send a loud message to President Donald Trump that his authoritarianism is no good here. We will send a message that to ICE, that secret police do not belong here.
32: Uh-huh. They don't belong here. Okay, what are you going to do about it? Should we just start attacking federal buildings? Again, she can run to a microphone and do 1,000 Instagram videos a day. I'm not seeing any videos saying, boy, we cannot attack any federal buildings here, because that is obviously completely and totally unacceptable. We need to protect our law enforcement people. Nope, she never does it in these situations now, does she? Hakeem Jeffries also put out a statement saying that, you know, we condemn this in every way, shape, or form, but he is just as responsible for using this sort of rhetoric, and then when it happens, pretends like he never said it in the first place. It's utterly unbelievable. Fortunately, again, no one killed, two people hurt, suspect in custody, and again, his motivations were apparent to law enforcement who did investor, where he had a bunch of anti-ICE stuff on him, and this is going to happen over and over again, and Democrats see this as a path back to power, so therefore they're going to keep saying it over and over again. And it's getting to the point now, because of this whole turn to socialism, that Bill Maher, who ain't being invited to CPAC anytime soon, all right, very liberal guy who once gave $1 million to Barack Obama's reelection campaign back in 2012, a profound Democrat, but you could call him maybe a more old school Democrat, and obviously you don't have to agree with everything he says. I know I don't, but he's a common sense guy. And I like the fact that he is willing to buck his party, just like a John Fetterman, when he sees that the crazies are taking over. Here's Bill Maher talking about how America truly is becoming not just socialist, he's using the right word here, communist, in cut number 10. Go.
5: Mm-hmm. So I'm not living in communist America. I mean, I know the talking point is that, well, it's not communism, it's socialism. Okay, I've read the quotes from the DSA platform, from their own mouths. Don't tell me I'm not seeing what I am seeing. And DSA, again, they...
32: It's all in writing. It's all on video. Martha McCallum interviewed the DSA co-chair on her show. And the guy said, it's not like, okay, you know, they kind of cut around the edges, or they're going to talk about things that are more towards the center, and then once they get in office, then they go far to the left. No, they're saying it out loud and proud right now. The DSA wants to abolish the U.S. Senate, the U.S. presidency, ICE, border security, and then give everybody who is here illegally, everybody becomes a citizen. Path to citizenship. Amnesty. The whole ball game. This country will be unrecognizable if these people continue to gain power. Bill Maher knows this, and now he is seriously considering leaving the Democrat Party, saying his vote is up for grabs, and that even means if J.D. Vance, and I assume Marco Rubio, if one of those two men become the Republican nominee, he's open to voting for one or the other in this case. And cut number 11, go.
6: I mean, you get some Democrats.
5: Democrats are cowardly.
6: Yeah.
5: They're cowardly. Their party is being taken over now by, you know, every day I hear about a new very radical. I feel very good about, like, 10, whenever years ago, like, I did lose fans because, you know, I wasn't going to go along with some of this crazy stuff on the left, too. I didn't change really on what I thought about the right, but just I can't sit and just not notice stuff, which people seem to want to do because it's all about my team or your team. But, yeah, there's some crazy stuff. You know, when we're cheering for the Intifada, I'm out.
6: Well, I don't know if you saw Jay Clayton.
32: when you're cheering on the Intifada, I am out. And I think a lot of other Democrats feel that way as well. And again, I've talked about this over and over again. You may win in New York, Seattle, Washington, D.C., those swing states where you have independent, left-leaning Democrats. They ain't going to accept this crap in any way, shape, or form. And that is where this party is headed. Meanwhile, here's the clip that I was looking for. Here's Marr talking about how he could vote for J.D. Vance. Cut number 9, go.
8: Could you see yourself voting for J.D. Vance?
5: Yes. If this is the Democratic side, yes.
32: And that's what's going to be happening. Now, you could say on the flip side that more and more young voters, especially the highly educated ones, who don't know better somehow. That's the irony, right? You would think at all these schools where they're paying $300,000, $400,000 over 4 years that somebody would have taught them about socialism and communism and why it doesn't work. But they get out of school, they see that their degree is not worth almost the paper it's printed on. And that's true, right? There's some majors out there that are absolutely pointless. If you're a parent, just might as well go into the street and burn your money right there, right? If you're a psychology major, for example, that's not going to get you very far, right? You're a finance major, yeah, maybe, right? You're pre-med, then you still have to go through medical school. And if you're pre-law, you still have to go through law school. And with the pre-med part, then you have to do your residency for very little money. And then finally, when maybe you're 30 years old and have all the student debt, then maybe you get to be a doctor. Okay, and I know this because that's exactly what my wife went through. And now she's an ER doctor. And then she had to pay off a whole bunch of student loans. I think these kids get out of school, they have a whole bunch of debt, and then they realize that that big job may not be waiting for them the way they were promised. Or they realize that, everything I was taught, I'm just going to have to relearn again on the job anyway. Because real life and what you're taught in a college class are two very different things. I think that's why they're saying, all right, the system sucks, therefore it needs to be blown up. And, those people over there, the DSA, the Democrats Socialists of America, they want to blow the whole thing up. And I'm with them, right? So it's kind of like, and I hear this, I hear myself speak, I hear the Democrat Socialists of America speak. And I keep going back to The Dark Knight Rises, right? That was the third in the series by Chris Nolan, who is the best director out there. Like, it's not even close, quite frankly. And some people are going off on The Odyssey because it has some characters that may be of different races playing in roles that probably are white people in real life way, way back when. But who cares, right? The guy is a masterful director in everything that he touches. Watch Dunkirk sometime, or Interstellar, or Inception. Or he took the Batman franchise, which was dead. I mean, let's face this for a moment. The Batman franchise, it had a great movie with Michael Keaton to start things off and Jack Nicholson. The second one with Keaton was pretty good, with Michelle Pfeiffer as Catwoman, and Danny DeVito, I believe, was the Penguin. Pretty good, not great. Right, Chris Walken was in that as well. And then Keaton leaves, Val Kilmer comes in, does the best job he possible. But now it's this really kind of cheesy version of Batman. That was when Tommy Lee Jones played Two-Face, and when Jim Carrey was very, very, very over the top as the Riddler. Nicole Kidman basically saved the movie. But I could go on and on about that. Chase Meridian, I believe she played. The reason why I'm talking about Nolan. So now The Odyssey is out. And I go back to The Dark Knight Rises because that was his best work, where he took the Batman franchise and with Christian Bale and Michael Caine, and then obviously Heath Ledger as the Joker, probably the top three best bad guys of all time, right? You got to put Hans Gruber in there as well. And then I'll think of the third one sometime before the end of the show. I don't want to be too much, put myself on the spot. But the point is that the third in that franchise is about basically people who feel that the system is broken and therefore the rich have to pay. So when Bane takes over the city, in this case, they took over New York City, which obviously is Gotham. It was all rich people being torn from their homes, and then the wealthy giving their money to the poor. Not giving, it was literally stolen from them, right? So here is Anne Hathaway, who was incredible in this movie, by the way. And she's talking to Bruce Wayne and basically saying that, you know, you're a billionaire, and your friends better batten down the hatches because you've taken so much and given back so little. And this was a preview of what we're seeing now from socialists. Cut number 15, go.
9: There's a storm coming, Mr. Wayne. You and your friends better batten down the hatches. Because when it hits, you're all gonna wonder how you ever thought you could live so large and leave so little for the
32: Oh. That's good stuff. They should play that at every DSA, you know, convention, because that is exactly the plan. So great job, me, using the pop culture analogy to make my point here. All right. Well, before we go to break, let's play one more as we're talking about this theme. And it's going to be a running theme all the way up through the midterms and probably through 2028 as far as what is happening here. Dr. Abdul El-Sayed is running for Senate in Michigan. Michigan, obviously, the ultimate purple state. Now, you can win in a blue city if you're a socialist. Sure. Can you win statewide in a purple state like Michigan? We'll see. I say probably not, but if that happens, oh boy, wouldn't that be something for the Democrat Socialist America saying, ha, see, we could win in a state statewide where Trump won twice and narrowly lost a third time, if you believe that. Now, all that said, Elizabeth Warren, you know, the fake Indian, is now endorsing the fake doctor who is Dr. Abdul El-Sayed. The reason why we call him a fake doctor is because he doesn't have a medical license. And he runs around saying that he is a doctor and he saved more lives than actual doctors ever could. Because, like, he was the health administrator in Detroit or something, which really is annoying. And it's dishonest. And it's funny that now Elizabeth Warren, who pretended to be an Indian, is now endorsing the guy who's pretending to be a doctor. Wow, the irony in cut number five. Go.
10: Abdul studied to be a doctor, and he's fighting for every single American to have affordable, high-quality health care.
32: Now, you hear that? He's fighting to give XYZ, and because he's a doctor, he could get you free health care. That's what he's going to fight for, the fake doctor. Thank you, Pocahontas. Now, listen. Now, keep that soundbite in your head, what you just heard. When Elizabeth Warren endorsed another anti-Semite. Oh, yeah, by the way, Abdul El-Sayed is a profound anti-Semite. Graham Plattner, the Nazi tattoo guy, here's her endorsement of him back in March. And boy, these sound very, very similar. Her Abdul Sayed endorsement, and now this one of Plattner. Cut 20, go.
10: I'm endorsing Graham Plattner for Senate in May. And here's the reason why. Graham Plattner is the real deal. He's a fighter. And he's ready to take that fight to Washington.
32: It's like cut and paste the endorsement, right? That and more here on stations around the country, around the world. Back with more in just a moment.
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17: 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Can you believe it's been 25 years since Harry Potter and the Sorcerer's Stone? 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Paul Rudd fans will love this. The ageless star's Wet Hot American Summer is having its 25th anniversary re-release on August 14th. And
18: whoa!
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32: Welcome back, everybody. So, Gavin Newsom, I love X. Because you have content producers on there that put together these little montages that we play on here. And it's just, A, easy to do, but B, just a reminder in terms of people's past statements and what they say today. And Gavin Newsom, who is falling badly in the betting markets as far as 2028 and presidential aspirations, which you think he'd be going in the other direction because you are governor of the largest state in the country. At least as far as population and economy. But it seems he has a Kamala problem where the more he talks, the more people think he's as phony as a $2 bill, right? So all that said, even though I have seen $2 bills, I'm going to go $3 bill on that just to make sure it's the right analogy. The point is, here we have one of those montages. And this is Gavin Newsom. Again, he tries to be relatable, right? The kid who, after college, was given all this money by the Getty family, which is a billionaire family, to start a winery. Nothing says grassroots and connecting with the common man quite like that. And ever since then has just lived this life of luxury. You remember the French Laundry and him going there during COVID when he shut down California, all those small businesses and restaurants. And there he is dining at one of the top restaurants in California, Napa Valley, and obviously not wearing a mask, which was supposed to be a big no-no. And you'd think that would be the end of any like time to take this guy seriously, but he's still going to run. And you're still going to have to deal with him for about a year or so before he drops out. But at the same time, This is one of those montages that we were talking about in cut number 7, how Gavin, well, you know, the guy can speed read until, well, you know, he's pretty good reader to, I can't read at all. This guy has said this, and if his lips are moving, he's probably lying. Cut 7, go.
3: You've written a hell of a book, and I don't say that lightly. I went through it in a quick hour and a half, almost 2 hours. It reads at an unbelievable pace. I'm not a particularly slow reader. I can't read.
6: Really?
3: Can't read. I can't write.
32: So that last part, of course, I can't read, I can't write, was before a predominantly black audience in Georgia. Georgia, swing state, right? Like, see, now I'm just like you. I can't read, which he should have been booed out of the building at that point. Oh, you're relating to us by saying that, by saying we're dumb, you're dumb too? And that's going to get you my vote because I guess you're relatable? This is going to be one hell of a race. You say, Joe, why are you talking about this so far in advance? I'm telling you, after the midterms, you're going to have people announcing in January of 2027, which ain't too long from now, and the presidential campaign begins. Which, on one level, can be entertaining. On the end, is like, my God, this is starting way too early. Anyway, this is Joe Concha. This is the aforementioned and appropriately named Joe Concha Show. Back with so much more in just a moment.
29: This is Moving America. Here's Jake Novak.
7: You heard about the Supreme Court overturning lots of the Trump tariffs, and that means some of the big U.S. automakers are in line for some nice tariff rebates. Ford has already told its investors it expects a one-time benefit worth roughly $1.3 billion from recovering tariffs paid between March 25th and February 26th. But hey, what about Ford's customers? That's what California resident Jason Bullock was thinking when he filed a lawsuit demanding Ford refund some of the tariff-inflated price of the Mexican-made Mustang Mach-E he bought earlier this year. Ford says it's looking into the case, but this thing has class action written all over it. And it won't just be Ford in the crosshairs. GM and Chrysler Jeep parent Stellantis expect to face legal challenges too. Sounds like an excuse for some new rebates or maybe a set of free floor mats. With Moving America, I'm Jake Novak.
29: This is Moving America.
8: Fox News, I'm Tom Graham. The Pentagon launching another round of strikes against Iran today after the deaths of 3 U.S. troops in Jordan.
22: Strikes targeting command and control centers in Iran, others targeting sites where Iranian missiles and drones are being launched from. Those U.S. attacks come in the wake of an Iranian ballistic missile attack in Jordan.
8: Fox's Steve Harrigan, another soldier pronounced dead in Iraq on Saturday. New York City Mayor Zohran Mamdani continues to threaten to arrest Israeli Prime Minister Benjamin Netanyahu
23: for war crimes and is the architect of the genocide against Palestinians in Gaza as Israel's prime minister.
8: Netanyahu is expected to attend the UN General Assembly in New York in September. Tropical storm Bertha forming in the eastern Gulf, becoming the second named storm of the Atlantic hurricane season. System is expected to drench the Florida panhandle and much of the southeastern U.S. America is listening to Fox News.
24: 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A chance of showers tonight and tomorrow. After an overnight low of 66, expect a high of 84 tomorrow with a high of 85 on Wednesday. 71 degrees tonight for Cottonwood and the Verde Valley with a high on Tuesday of 93 and 94 on Wednesday. 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
5: Arizona News Audio. A man accused in a mass shooting in Tucson over the weekend that left 9 hurt has been identified as 21-year-old David Friend. She was shot and wounded by police. A federal judge has halted for now the proposed $110 billion merger between Paramount and Warner Brothers after Arizona and 11 other states sued to block it. AG spokesman Richie Taylor.
6: The attorneys general, including AG Mays, are seeking to block the merger because, at least in its current form, we believe it violates Section 7 of the Clayton Act, which does not allow for monopolies.
5: A 68-year-old Wilcox man died when his motorcycle came around a curve and hit a cow in the road near Benson. Carol Kappas with the Cochise County Sheriff's Office says the roads in that area are complicated to navigate.
9: It has curves, it has turns, and it's open range. And so cattle can be roaming anywhere. There is signage placed throughout.
5: A 3-year-old found unresponsive in a pool at a Phoenix apartment complex last month has died. Connie Weber, Arizona News Audio.
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32: Welcome back, everybody. So, Adam Carolla is somebody that I like, and I find Adam interesting. Now, you may remember him from The Man Show, like, 25 years ago, and basically was playing like a frat boy at that point, because, like, he and Jimmy Kimmel, in their 20s, did frat-like kind of things, and very politically incorrect today, like Jimmy acting like he's groping a woman from behind, Jimmy wearing blackface, mocking Karl Malone as, like, a dumb black guy, which, again, that would get you canceled completely and totally today. But, you know, since Kimmel is a liberal, and when these clips come back up, he could say, I've evolved, I didn't mean to do that, I was told to put that on, all that stuff, whatever. But the fact that Carolla and Kimmel, they're still friends. Like, when Kimmel got a star, unbelievably, on the Hollywood Walk of Fame, Carolla was there to introduce him. They are polar opposites politically. And Kimmel is insufferable during his late night show. You know, I can't play any clips of him lately because he takes a 2-month vacation? Really? I mean, come on. I 2 weeks I lose my mind. I have to work. It's a weird thing, you know, and even like I'm going to the Jersey Shore for a mini vacation Thursday and Friday, and I'm doing the show from there, and you can say, well, sure, you got to relax once in a while. Yeah, I know, I get it, I guess, you know, but it's a new show-ish, and I don't want to take off for too long because we're trying to build something here, and from what I understand, we're building something very, very good here in terms of listeners, and it's expanding, and, you know, maybe reaching some listeners that we normally wouldn't, you know, in the past, so this is all good things, and I'm not saying this to be braggadocious, but sometimes, you know, your work is your vacation, if that makes sense, and again, to do an hour show, not too hard, just like it's not a very hard thing to do an hour late night show where you have, in Kimmel's case, 19 writers. 19! Including your wife, by the way. And then the rest of the show is you basically interviewing a celebrity where you're given all these notes and all these questions to ask. So it's the easiest job in the world. Sorry, it just is. So if you took like 3 weeks off, all right, I get it. Like in August, a lot of people are away, not as many people watching. Who cares? 2 months is a joke. And then Rosie O'Donnell is going to be filling in for Kimmel, by the way. Rosie O'Donnell, for the sole purpose of that she says insane stuff about Trump. Also committed the big, big no-no of all time, said that the 2024 election was rigged and stolen from Kamala Harris, which that used to basically put you in jail. But she's allowed to say it. Now, Kimmel's going to have this insufferable person talk about Trump. I guess the same way Kimmel does. It'll be the same kind of show. So that'll be happening soon from what I understand. But anyway, I think we're going to play one more clip from Marr, because he talks about how if you're obsessed with Donald Trump, who has been now on the national stage in terms of being a politician, we're coming up on north of 11 years. Remember, it was June of 2015 when he announced he was running for president. We are now 11 years past then. And if the only thing you could talk about every day on your podcast or on your CNN show or whatever is Trump, Trump, Trump. And when he's the president, I get it. He should be a big topic of conversation. But when it's a one-way conversation, myopic and totally marinated in hatred, then maybe you're the problem, as Mara says here in cut number 14. Go.
0: If at this point, 10 years into the Trump situation, you are still obsessing about his personality, my view is that's on you. Should we always be criticizing, as I do, what he actually does while he's in office? Absolutely. But to keep just focusing on these personality things that we've talked about for 10 years, they're not going to change. That's who he is. I don't care when he calls me names now. It's like the way he does it. It's the way he talks. It's who he is. Of course he's going to hang a tarp on the building. He does these things which you can't even imagine. If you tried your hardest, what is he going to do now? Tarp on the building would never have come to me, but he is always going to do it. And when he does it, I just got to go, okay. Well played. This is what you do. And as long as it's something that doesn't really affect me or other people for real, I don't care about your reflecting pool. I don't care about your ballroom. I don't care what you do on the lawn. You can have UFC fights. You can have sheep grazing there, like one president did. You can do anything.

0: Kimmel, though, they have decided, because I live in New Jersey, right? That's a blue state. So I'm going to have some liberal friends. Not a lot of my friends are politically inclined, per se, where they're going to watch Fox like 24/7 or listen to talk radio like, you know, from morning, noon, and night. But once in a while, I have enough friends that will weigh in politically, especially when we get near elections. And we have decided, because things have gone sideways a little bit in these little text chains that we have. Like, I have strictly a sports friends text chain that goes on every day. It's not even sports. Like, just some other, like, nonsensical stuff that you would talk about when you're, like, if you're, like, you're a 16-year-old kid type of thing. But we're very immature people when it comes to these things. I have my old beach house friends text messages. I have my own college friends text messages. Old high school friends text messages. All these threads, right? And what I've decided on all of them, whenever somebody brings up something politically or takes like a kind of passive aggressive shot at me for where I work, whether it's Fox or whether it's WABC or the Washington Examiner, is like, we're not doing this here. You're not going to change my mind. I'm not going to change your mind. And we're certainly not going to do it with other people on here to put on a show. So let's just either table it, put it aside, call me. We'll talk one-on-one because, you know, it's easy to text at somebody. But when you have to talk to them, you don't quite have the balls that you do when you're hiding behind a keyboard, just saying. But then I said, in the end, why don't we just leave that out of these conversations? And everybody agreed to that. You know, everybody in all these text chains, all these people, probably amounts to dozens of people, say, you know what, you're right. We were friends for a long time, well before Trump came along, or well before we were at ages when we weren't really talking about politics at all. So let's just get back to being those people instead of everything else. And I think Carolla and Kimmel do that. And so I have to admire that on some level, that they're able to put all that aside, because you know that Kimmel, I mean, he cried on election night twice when Trump won. So you know, like, this is a very emotional thing for him. And obviously, Carolla is a big fan of the president. But they put that aside because they realized that they were friends well before Donald Trump. And that takes some maturity. So good for both of them. Anyway, here's Carolla on how black victimhood is only a thing on the left in media among actual black people. 99% of them, not so much. This is a great listen. Cut number 13, go.
1: You know, when I hear these, like, women on The View go, you don't know what it's like to be a black woman living what, rich 2026? Shut the hammer your paycheck and go home already. What do you mean, as a black man in America? What are you talking about? Stop it already. Stop with all the Kaepernick taking a knee and all this bullshit. And all the companies have to pretend. It's insane, and it's destructive, and I don't know. I haven't crunched any data, but I don't think it's helping.
2: No.
1: There's a lot more racial division now than there was before you had to talk about
2: 100%.
1: It and weave it into every single conversation.
2: Yeah. Growing up in the 90s, it was like identity politics was... it wasn't there. You'd hear about it historically and you're aware of it, but they really pushed it into everyone as their own little tribe now.
1: I was just listening to Dumbo and friend Kathy Griffin talking to Karen Bass about being a black woman and whatever. It's like, I tweeted back, L.A. had a black mayor in 1973.
2: Oh, I saw that tweet. Yes.
1: 73, yeah. You idiot. 73. It's more than 50 years ago. More than 50 years ago, we had a black mayor, and he was mayor for 20 years.
2: Yeah.
1: He was mayor from 73 to 93, and guess who didn't give a shit? Everyone who lived in Los Angeles. Yes.
0: Precisely. Washington, D.C., same thing. Obviously, here in New York, same thing. And, oh, by the way, we had a two-term black president. So this whole victimhood thing, and there's such racism that Kamala Harris wasn't elected, and she'll say this, because of her race and because of her gender. No, maybe you were a profoundly horrible candidate who, outside of a teleprompter, was a human Chernobyl. Maybe that was the reason. Oh, you flip-flopped on every issue. Just whatever the weather vane and the polling and the consultants told you, that is what happened, and that's why you lost. And there was nostalgia for Donald Trump, too. That had something to do with it as well. And then victimhood. Oh, speaking of hypocrites, so Sonny Hostin of The View, who we play on this show quite often because of all the ridiculous things that she says, her son was arrested for criminal trespassing. So she shows up at the scene and says the following, quote, my name is Sonny Hostin, and I'm one of the co-hosts of The View, and I'm a formal federal prosecutor. All right? That's what she said, according to audio obtained by the New York Post. Next quote, that's my son. He's a Harvard graduate. He doesn't have a criminal record. Okay? So she's dropped who she is, what show she works for,

0: And then here's the money shot. I'm a former federal prosecutor. He's a Harvard grad who teaches fourth grade geometry to South Bronx kids. He's not a kid who's ever in trouble. It was an innocent mistake. Okay, I'm a former prosecutor. I'm a big shot on The View. My son went to an Ivy League school, and he teaches poor little kids in the Bronx, fourth graders. I mean, you want to talk about somebody who believes they're above the law, and she has said over and over again about Donald Trump how no one is above the law, unless, of course, you're Sonny Hostin. All right, so it gets even better. President Trump obviously was at MetLife Stadium yesterday for the finale of the World Cup, Spain versus Argentina. I'm not going to get in the soccer weeds too much, but Spain is one of the great teams you'll ever see of all time. And I only base it, think of the 86 Bears. 85 Bears. They won. It's kind of a thing. All right. So in 85, that was the season. They won the Super Bowl in January of 1986 at the Superdome over the New England Patriots, 46-10. It was 46-3 late. All right. So one of the great defenses of all time, probably the greatest defense of all time. And then you look at soccer and the fact that the Spaniards only gave up one goal this entire tournament and shut out in succession France with Mbappe and Argentina and the greatest player of all time in Messi is truly astounding. You could say, well, there wasn't a lot of scoring. It was only 1-0. That was one of the best 1-0 games I've ever seen, right? So President Trump obviously there since we hosted the World Cup. And boy, what a successful World Cup. The greatest World Cup of all time, many people will tell you. And it went off flawlessly. I mean, in terms of security incidents, where you think that might be a problem? Nope, not at all. All the stadiums looked awesome. I wish they'd keep the grass at MetLife or where the Cowboys play down in Dallas or where at Atlanta. Like, have the grass for the World Cup. Keep it there. No one loves turf. By the way, your players could get hurt more playing on turf than on grass. It's just a fact. So wouldn't you want to protect your investments? I know grass costs obviously more to maintain, but boy, it looks better and your players will be safer. So why not keep the grass? All right, I got that out of my system. All right, here's Trump talking about how the U.S., and he's right, was a great host for the World Cup, and we will be a great host for the Olympics. He doesn't say that, but well, then again, that's in Los Angeles, and that's under the purview of Gavin Newsom, so maybe not. But for now, the USA should be very proud of themselves, he meant to say, as far as hosting the World Cup, and Trump reiterates that point in cut number 18, go.
1: Like it probably in terms of an event, let alone soccer or football, whatever you want to call it, but I thought it was incredible. It was four times greater than any FIFA ever held. And it's probably about five times, actually, they're telling me today. So we're very proud of our country. We're very proud of the job that was done by everybody. We congratulate Gianni Infantino and all of...
0: And that's obviously the heads of FIFA. Meanwhile, revenue for the World Cup, record-breaking. This is what Trump was talking about. $15 billion in total revenue. That's $4 billion above any other World Cup. Anyway, this is Joe Concha. This is The Joe Concha Show. We'll wrap this puppy up in just a moment.
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0: Welcome back. So, to once again give you the big story of the day, a incendiary device, aka a small bomb, was detonated outside 26 Federal Plaza in New York. And the suspect is in custody. Fortunately, only there were two injuries, not life-threatening. And the person that was arrested had anti-ICE stuff all over him. And as we mentioned, Democrats' rhetoric around calling ICE Nazis and fascists, Gestapo, secret police, has now come home to roost, because that rhetoric leads to people doing things like this, no question about it. Meanwhile, Hakeem Jeffries, of course, is part of that brigade. In fact, he's the leader of the Democrat Party in Congress. And here's what he said in the past. Here it is in cut number 16. Go.
14: And are trying to hide their identities from the American people will be unsuccessful in doing that. This is America. This is not the Soviet Union. We're not behind the Iron Curtain. This is not the 1930s. And every single one of them, no matter what it takes, no matter how long it takes, will, of course, be identified. That, in fact, is the law.
0: They will be identified. They will be doxxed. The reason why they were mass is because then the crazies that you're trying to incite by saying, oh, this isn't the Soviet Union, this isn't the 1930s, a.k.a. Nazi Germany. They are at risk. Their families are at risk. They get attacked all the time. One lunatic again tried to drive over an ICE agent in Maine, and unfortunately that individual was shot and killed. But again, you drive 3 tons of something at somebody, it is a deadly weapon, and these people have a right to defend themselves. And Hakeem Jeffries, of course, that's what he has said in the past, and that's what may have led. I'm not saying it's totally responsible, But there is a direct line when the suspect has anti-ICE stuff on him and then he hears from Democrats saying this stuff. You can point the finger and not be too ambiguous in terms of doing so. Anyway, when you think of garbage, Kev, what am I thinking of?
3: When you think of garbage, think of Akeem.
0: Right, think of Akeem, of course. Thank you, Eddie Murphy. All right, so moving on to cut number 23, where we have Ana Navarro going off on Pete Hegseth, the Department of War, the secretary. I'm sorry, can you edit this, Kevin? I'm running out of gas for whatever reason. Pete Hegseth, the Secretary of War. Boy, Pete wants our military members as healthy as possible. So there will be testosterone tests. You know, just make sure no trans are in there because, well, that's probably something that we don't want, right, as far as our fighting forces. And Ana Navarro has a big problem with this at the viewing. Cut number 23, go.
15: It also feels a little crazy. We're in the middle of a war.
16: A little crazy, Anna?
15: I mean, we're in the middle, you know, we're in the middle of a war that none of us know when and how it will end. We all desperately want it to end. And in the middle of this war, you've got the Secretary of Defense focused on who's chubby in the military, the facial hair, who's got a beard in the military, and now testosterone levels. Why don't you focus on getting the hell out of Iran and getting us out of a no-win war?
0: Yeah, we don't want that, do we? And by the way, having a beard in the military is very problematic, especially when you have to wear like certain things. So yeah, it's like the Yankees, like no facial hair. I'm all for it. And by the way, yes, we want our fighting forces to be in shape and to have high testosterone levels. That's always a good thing if you're in the military. All right, before we wrap this puppy up completely, Bernie Sanders talking about how let the people decide who the candidate is in his party, which that is not what the Democrat Party does anymore. Whether we're talking Maine, Kamala in 2024, Hillary in 2016, doesn't matter. But here's Bernie anyway, doing the Bernie thing in cut number three. Go.
17: So I say to the Democratic leadership, get your super PACs out of these primaries. And let the people decide who their candidate will be.
0: Thank you, Bernie. That's good. Here's the thing, right? They're installing Troy Jackson, in essence, in Maine to replace the guy that Bernie loved more than anybody, Graham Plattner. And when Joe Biden's brain turned applesauce, they installed Kamala Harris. So please do not lecture us on how the people should decide who the candidate is when this happens over and over again. Even Hillary Clinton. You saw the DNC emails from WikiLeaks. She was installed over, ironically, Bernie. And here he is talking about this. And by the way, Bernie, at that rally you just heard, flew there private. Again, private jet, the climate change guy, the guy who talks about the oligarchy and the billionaires deserve to pay the fair share. Well, here he is, a little flashback, Bernie with Bret Baier being asked, hey, why don't you fly commercial like everybody else if you're fighting the oligarchy but doing the things that oligarchs do? And Bernie was defiant about this, and it's quite hilarious to play this now. Cut number two, go.
18: Five rallies in a week, the only way you can get around to talk to 30,000 people. Think I'm going to be sitting on a waiting line at United?
0: Yeah. Yeah.
18: Waiting, you know, what, 30,000 people are waiting? That's the only way you can get around. No apologies for that. That's what campaign travel is about. We've done it in the past. We're going to do it in the future.
0: I am not waiting on any lines like everybody else. Fight the oligarchy. Take down the billionaires. Tax everybody. Climate change. Trillions. Spend on that. And then he flies private and then yells about how he's not waiting online like all those peasants. It's just the biggest hypocrisy. It's so pure, you can snort it. Anyway, Fast Hour once again. We're back tomorrow night, 9 p.m. Eastern Time on WABC and on stations around the country, around the world. Until then, I got two words for you.
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22: Fox News, I'm Tom Graham. The Pentagon launching another round of strikes against Iran today after the deaths of three U.S. troops in Jordan.
23: Strikes targeting command and control centers in Iran, others targeting sites where Iranian missiles and drones are being launched from. Those U.S. attacks come in the wake of an Iranian ballistic missile attack in Jordan.
22: Fox's Steve Harrigan, another soldier pronounced dead in Iraq on Saturday. New York City Mayor Zohran Mamdani continues to threaten to arrest Israeli Prime Minister Benjamin Netanyahu
24: for war crimes, and he's the architect of the genocide against Palestinians in Gaza as Israel's prime minister.
22: Netanyahu is expected to attend the UN General Assembly in New York in September. Tropical storm Bertha forming in the eastern Gulf, becoming the second named storm of the Atlantic hurricane season. System is expected to drench the Florida panhandle and much of the southeastern U.S. America is listening to Fox News.
1: 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A chance of showers tonight and tomorrow. After an overnight low of 66, expect a high of 84 tomorrow with a high of 85 on Wednesday. 71 degrees tonight for Cottonwood in the Verde Valley with a high on Tuesday of 93 and 94 on Wednesday. Have a great Monday night. 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
9: The wild world of DC politics to America's culture clash. 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
10: Well, happy Monday. What a weekend, huh? Lots of breaking news today. We have had the U.S. service members who were killed in the war in with Iran identified over the weekend. There's one of the killed soldiers, one of the hero soldiers, is a young private, a woman from Carrollton, Texas. That, of course, is horrific news. Americans are getting impatient over the war with Iran. Gas prices now are back up over $4 a gallon nationally. That's said to be the big benchmark for people in terms of making decisions about their lives. I have to believe that President Trump is feeling the pressure, feeling the heat. He seems frustrated. I think he is absolutely relieved that we are obliterating their ability to have a nuclear weapon. But at some point, we're going to have to make some bold decisions about what's going to happen next. Two soldiers killed, a third likely dead. I believe the third soldier has already been identified. That brings, I think, the total to American casualties of American casualties in Iran to 17. We're going to have to just muddle through this and figure out what the solutions are going to be. We'll tackle that as well. Meanwhile, on a lighter note, over the weekend, the Odyssey was front and center on social media. I got involved in some fun online. If you don't know what I mean, check out my X account. You'll see what I mean. Everybody got kind of into a scam or a joke about paid influencers endorsing the movie because nobody else likes it. The debate about the movie is that it's apparently real woke. Helen of Troy is black. Ellen Page is in it, a trans person. And so that just has poisoned the well for a lot of people, but plenty of people are going to see it and they love it. say it's epic, it's a masterpiece, and that's from people that I know and trust, and they're not lefties, conservatives who are loving it. I think Ben Shapiro called it a masterpiece. I haven't seen it yet because, strangely enough, you can't get tickets. So it's selling like gangbusters. And people can bitch and moan about it all they want. It's selling. It's winning at the box office. And that's all that really matters. Maybe all the buzz is helping it. And I've got to dive into something with you that just, it blows my mind. For many, many years, for as long as I've known Minnesota, everybody acknowledges that the Minnesota Star Tribune is a real hard left progressive rag. Okay, it's just basically an arm of the Democrat Party. Everybody knows that. I get it. We all get it. We get that it's run by lefties. It's in lefty territory. Everybody gets that, right? Nothing to see here. And last week, we spent a lot of time on the degeneracy of Tim Walz, doubling down on his decision to pardon a child rapist in order for the child rapist not to be deported. We spent a lot of time scratching our heads, wondering how could a governor be so cruel, so evil, so sick? Because again, he doubled down. The community's not made safer if we deport a child rapist. How are kids safer if we deport a child racist, a rapist? You got to ask that question. You got big problems. You need somebody to draw a map for you, Governor Tim Walz, over how a community is made safer if you remove a child rapist? You're honestly asking. This guy admitted to raping this child over a period of 2 years. And Walz, of course, infamously said we shouldn't judge people by their worst day. Okay? So the guy is nuts. The guy is a sicko. The guy is twisted and evil and wrong. Along comes the Minnesota Star Tribune. They wanted to follow up on the controversy. You know how they did so? Are you sitting down? The Minnesota Star Tribune, biggest newspaper in the state, gave a cheers to Tim Walz for standing by his pardon of a convicted child rapist. I'm not kidding you. Minnesota's largest paper has managed to find a way to somehow bring up January 6th and cheer for Tim Walz's decision to pardon a convicted, admitted child rapist and stand by the pardon. I'm going to read this from the Minnesota Star Tribune. This is not satire. I give you my word, this actually happened. And I quote, "Cheers to Governor Tim Walz. The governor refused to back down from his vote to pardon a Hmong man." Hmong is, it's not Hmong, but it's spelled Hmong. That's the community that has largely populated Minnesota, the Hmong community. "The governor refused to back down from his vote to pardon a Hmong man convicted of felony sexual assault in 2006. It's significant that Tao Lu Vang needed only 2 of 3 votes from the State Board of Pardons, but he received unanimous support. In addition to Walz, the board includes Attorney General Keith Ellison and State Supreme Court Justice Natalie Hudson. Before her vote, the chief cited the letter of support for Vang submitted by the assault survivor." As if that matters. Oh, the 10-year-old child rapist victim likes the guy? Okay, so what? "Also," says the Minnesota Star Tribune, "Vang had not committed additional crimes in the past 2 decades. Well, real that we know of. How do you know? Child rapists and pedophiles are notorious repeat offenders. Oh, but the Minnesota Star Tribune says, hey, his record's clean. The Pardons Board makes weighty, life-changing decisions after studying the cases and history. In this case, Vang's pardon made him a political punching bag. A political punching bag? No, people are mortified that your governor and your attorney general and this judge would give a pardon to a child rapist. Secretary of State Marco Rubio, the article, the editorial goes on to say, deported him to Laos. Vang's actions 20 years ago were awful, but so were the violent protests at the U.S. Capitol on January 6th, 2021, and those folks received presidential pardons of the deportation, Walt said, and by just picking them up and taking them out with no due process, it just seems unfair. Cheers to Waltz for standing behind the pardon. Good Lord. Hey, Minnesota, that's your largest newspaper. I'm telling you this, and the reason it's important is this is not limited to one freak like Tim Waltz. This is systemic in the Democrat Party. This is who they are. This is where they've landed. They're now cheering on the pardoning of convicted child rapists. They're the party of violence, political violence, sexual violence, assault, chaos, anti-law enforcement. This is today's Democrats. So what are you going to do November 3rd, huh? You've got a choice. Welcome into the Mike Gallagher Show. I want you to join me. 1-800-655-MIKE. 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Let me know what you think about the Minnesota Star Tribune's defense. Spirited, enthusiastic support of Governor Tim Waltz and his decision. Holy cow. 800-655-MIKE. I hope you join us. And so I wish that I could stay before the thing could answer me. Well, someone give me the lamp away.
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1: 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OJBFC, serving the soccer community throughout Yavapai County, welcomes boys and girls of all soccer skill level, born 2012 through 2021, to their fun, recreational soccer league. 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I'm Marie Hart.
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1: Am I being unfair when I brand the Democrat Party the party of political violence and the defense of child rapists? Do you think that's a bridge too far? For Minnesota's largest paper, the Minnesota Star Tribune, and yes, it is the Minnesota Star Tribune. They rebranded a couple of years ago. It's no longer the Minneapolis Star Tribune. It's the Minnesota Star Tribune giving a cheer, giving cheers to Tim Walz for defending his pardon of a convicted child rapist. You don't think that paper reflects all the values of today's Democratic Party? You don't think that paper stands by the platform, the ideas of all the wacky, lunatic, far-left radical progressives who are running that party now? This is the party. This is the party. This is the party of cheering on political assassinations, violence against law enforcement, particularly the law enforcement officers who make up ICE. And now, supporting a decision to grant a pardon to an admitted convicted child rapist so that he wouldn't be deported. And the Minnesota Star Tribune thinks that's just hunky-dory. That's a great idea. Good for him, because after all, there were pardons over January 6th. Why not a child rapist? My gosh. My gosh. 800-655-MIKE. We'll start with Dan in Minnesota. Hey, Dan, welcome back. How are you, sir?
2: Yeah, I'm well. Thank you, Mike. Yeah, what Governor Walz is doing here is he's screaming the wrong message to pedophiles and to Islamists who believe in child marriage. And we have a bunch of Islamists here in the Twin Cities. It's terrible. They need to be removed. And this is just the wrong message. It's not moral. There's nothing in criminal law that says you don't judge somebody on their worst day when they commit a rape of a child. And Tim Walz should be ashamed. He has a daughter. This is just despicable that he would double down instead of admit that he's wrong.
1: And a son. And it wasn't just one child rape. It was a multiple rapes of his 10-year-old niece over a period of 2 years. And Walz said, we can't judge somebody just on their worst day, can we? And I wonder, I'm not kidding you, I really am interested in your response to my belief that this is what the Democrat Party has become. Bill Maher, others are fleeing the party. Maher's threatening to vote Republican. He said, look, when you're pro-Hamas, I'm out. I would say when you're pro-child rapist, you got to get out. Pennsylvania says, no, Mike, a text message, you're absolutely correct on the state of today's Democrat Party. They've always been this way. Jim Crow laws, defenders of slavery, etc. But now this is what they have turned into. 800-655-MIKE, Lori in Bloomington, Minnesota. Hey, Lori, welcome. How are you?
3: I'm all right so far. How are you, Mike?
1: I'm just fired up about what your governor and your paper. My gosh, the Minnesota Star Tribune, cheers to governor. I'm surprised they didn't say three cheers.
3: Well, and I'm really surprised. I learned something today. I didn't realize, because I don't subscribe to that rag, that they renamed it Minnesota, because the rest of the state is not like that at all. But, you know, Tim Walz, I'm not judging, but I think the man is evil. And he also is in concert with the different county attorneys, the Hennepin and Ramsey County attorneys. They let him out. So it's like, what else are you going to do? But at least this Laotian fellow is gone. And I just hope, you know, the governor race this coming few months, we get Republicans in there. I don't know. And Klobuchar is running, so people will just pull the lever for her. Mike, I'm kind of sounding ridiculous here, but I don't know what's going to happen. My state,
1: God,
3: I'm 75.
1: Yes, ma'am.
3: My state has changed. It's terrible.
1: Of course it has. Of course it has. And you're not being ridiculous. You're being realistic, and normal people can't believe what this party has turned into. And I think it's very important to remember, this is not just about Tim Walz. You've got the state's largest newspaper defending this. This is, I think, their ideological position. And even Van Jones, the CNN political analyst, over on Substack. He said he's just tired of these radical leftists who have taken over the party, expecting everybody to support these insane, horrific ideas.
4: I am tired of a set of people on the very far left in the Democratic Party, my party, telling us that in order for us to be progressives, we now have to believe ideas and support ideas that are completely nuts. What does that have to do with supporting Hamas? What does it have to do with putting up candidates who say we should have no police, no prisons, we can't deport anybody, even if they commit rape or murder, Israel shouldn't exist? Is that progress or is that regressing to a lawless, chaotic state?
1: He's right, of course. I mean, look, House Speaker Mike Johnson put it best. He was on Fox News, or this is at a press conference, talking about the battle we're up against now with these filthy Marxists.
5: Marxists have it wrong because they deny the existence of your creator himself. And that means you're just another social animal. You're just part of the herd. That's the basis of socialism. And you know what happens in that scenario? The people that amass the power will control and direct the herd. You lose your freedom. It's a road to tyranny.
1: It's absolutely correct. But the bottom line here, and let's be real here, let's be honest, this is the state of the party. Van Jones is right. There are normal Democrats. I know that. And they're fleeing, I think, in droves, which is good news for the Republicans on November 3rd. 800-655-MIKE. 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
6: Fox News, I'm Tom Graham. The Pentagon launching another round of strikes against Iran today after the deaths of three U.S. troops in Jordan.
7: Strikes targeting command and control centers in Iran, others targeting sites where Iranian missiles and drones are being launched from. Those U.S. attacks come in the wake of an Iranian ballistic missile attack in Jordan.
6: Fox's Steve Harrigan, another soldier pronounced dead in Iraq on Saturday. New York City Mayor Zohran Mamdani continues to threaten to arrest Israeli Prime Minister Benjamin Netanyahu
8: for war crimes, and is the architect of the genocide against Palestinians in Gaza as Israel's prime minister.
6: Netanyahu is expected to attend the UN General Assembly in New York in September. Tropical storm Bertha forming in the eastern Gulf, becoming the second named storm of the Atlantic hurricane season. System is expected to drench the Florida panhandle and much of the southeastern U.S. America is listening to Fox News.
9: 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A chance of showers tonight and tomorrow. After an overnight low of 66, expect a high of 84 tomorrow with a high of 85 on Wednesday. 71 degrees tonight for Cottonwood in the Verde Valley with a high on Tuesday of 93 and 94 on Wednesday. 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
11: Arizona News Audio. In Glendale, police responding to a man passed out behind the wheel, boxed his vehicle in, and Sergeant Justin Ramsey says he decided to run, ramming patrol cars in his getaway.
12: In this case, obviously, the driving behavior once we backed off was deemed not a grave danger to the public.
11: They tracked the vehicle by helicopter. When the car finally stopped Sunday evening, they found the driver with a self-inflicted gunshot wound. He died at the hospital. No officers hurt. With the latest polling data showing him way behind Andy Biggs in the Republican gubernatorial race, Congressman David Schweikert says despite the heated rhetoric during the campaign, he'll support Biggs if he wins.
13: I think both of us have said this fairly clearly. We both support our party and always have. You know, I've won a lot of races, very difficult races. I've also lost some. And you always support your party, your movement.
11: Schweikert points to the type of polling data that's recently been released, as well as the high number of undecided voters, as reasons to still hold out hope that he could pull an upset on Tuesday. Several federal and state agencies lift or ease fire restrictions. Randy Schaefer is a spokesperson for the Coconino National Forest.
14: We got a lot of rain across the forest, and that's typically when we'll make the decision to go out of fire restrictions, is when we have that widespread precipitation, both recently received and also in the forecast. We received a lot of rain over the weekend, and there's more on the way.
11: In addition to the Coconino, restrictions have been lifted in the Tonto, Kaibab, and Apache Sitgraves National Forests, as well as all state trust land in Arizona. The Grand Canyon's gone to Stage 1, restrictions Stage 2 still in effect on the North Rim and Inner Canyon. An Allegiant flight to Wichita turned back and landed at Mesa Gateway Airport Saturday after a bird strike. Cary Grant, assistant professor of aeronautical science at Embry-Riddle in Prescott, says bird strikes are very common.
15: Usually they hit somewhere around the nose or out on the wing. Even if they go in the engines are designed to take that type of impact.
11: The Allegiant plane landed on its own, and the passengers were put onto another plane. Connie Weber, Arizona News Audio.
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1: 26 minutes before the hour. Golly, it's a wild time to watch some of this stuff unfold. It's crazy. Zohran Mamdani, the mayor of New York, speaking of the lunatic Democrats these days. And this guy's one of the torchbearers. He's one of the shining stars of today's Democrat Party. What's he plotting and scheming to do? He wants to arrest the Prime Minister of Israel if he dares set foot in New York City. Uh-huh. Yep. Like to see how that's going to play out, huh? Yep. He thinks he's a genocidal, horrible maniac, and he's going to have to be arrested. Yeah, that'll be great. That'll go over real well. I can't wait to see, you know, his protective security detail tussling with the NYPD as they try to effect an arrest because the mayor of New York is a lunatic. So we got that going on. How about some good news for a minute before we go back to your calls? And if you're just joining us, we're talking about the Minnesota Star Tribune out of Minneapolis, the state's biggest newspaper, not only defending the governor, Tim Walz, and his crazy, evil decision, along with two other members of the pardons board, including the Attorney General, Keith Ellison. Boy, what a really great top cop he is, huh? Chief Law Enforcement Officer of the state. Let's pardon this guy from Laos, who admitted to raping his niece repeatedly over 2 years because we don't want to get him deported. And then he was also an illegal on top of that. So let's defend that. And then Walz doubled down, but now the Minnesota Star Tribune writes in an editorial, cheers to him. Cheers for standing behind the pardon of the child rapist. And after all, some January Sixers got pardoned. says the Minnesota Star Tribune. Here's a great text from Florida on the text line to the Minnesota Star Tribune's point about the pardons of the January Sixers. Well, was that their worst day? Was that their worst day? Because that was literally one day. The raping of the little girl apparently occurred over 2 years. Big difference, don't you think? How about some good news? Did you see the hat? Now, I have to admit, I didn't watch 30 seconds of the World Cup. I watched maybe a few minutes. I'm sorry. You can hate me all you want. I kind of feel like I'm glad the World Cup is over because now we can all stop pretending we like soccer. I mean, that was the joke on social media. I'm okay. I mean, good for you. I don't know. I don't want to be one of those wet blankets. If you're into soccer, God bless you. Just seems kind of boring to me, but that's just me. It's personal taste. Did you see the halftime show at the World Cup yesterday? Justin Bieber singing about faith and praise and worship and Jesus and hallelujah. Madonna comes out briefly, not very long. Shakira, one of those K-pop groups, a young children's choir from Staten Island. Did you see that? Wholesome, uplifting, joyful. It wasn't dirty. It wasn't woke. It wasn't edgy. It was just a glorious, wholesome halftime show. Hey, NFL, are you taking notes? Did you notice that it can be done without the gratuitous sex and the edgy crap that you guys put on every year? It was one of the most epic halftime shows I've ever seen. If you didn't see it, because you're like me and you're not exactly, you know, soccer isn't really your thing, go find it on YouTube. Just a halftime show. What it lasts, guys? 10, 15 minutes? And look, the production values of it were so good. It was so well done. They did a funny skit with Bieber before he came out to sing this song. And it was just beautiful. Guys, let's pull Tracy Yasmin, let's pull Justin Bieber's song and share that. I want to do that if we can before the end of the hour, because we need prayer, we need faith, we need God right now more than ever. And we shouldn't be embarrassed or ashamed to say it. So before the end of the hour, I trust that my crack team, Eric, Tracy, Yasmin, they'll get their hands.

offer, and my condo is going to is gone to contract. Sign the contracts, and all systems go. Somebody wants to buy my beautiful home. So I'm delighted. I was on the phone all day. I've got a new place to go to. The place I'm going to go to, I'm going to work with somebody who happens to like my work. That'll be kind of fun. But anyway, I'm going to tell you something. You're going to accuse me of proselytizing. I'll just say this and share it with you as I talk about prayer, the power of prayer. About a week or two ago, I was real frustrated about the lack of progress on the condo. I hadn't even put it officially on the market, but they were having some private showings and stuff, and it's a beautiful home. I love that place so much. It hurts to sell it, but it's the right thing for me to do financially. Just a quick, I don't want to open up my whole life to you about, you know, everything else, but it's just the right thing to do. But it wasn't happening. They were telling me, oh, the market's bad. Oh, there's new buildings, blah, blah, blah. So I turned it over to God. But a week or two ago, I said, Lord, it's in your hands. Do you know I got a call from the realtor 3 days after that saying that this couple was interested? And it had to do with price. I mean, I'm lower than I wanted to be, but hey, I'm still blessed. That's a first world problem. And I hope these folks love my condo as much as I have loved it. And I know my new chapter is going to be just great. So anyway, that was my day all day yesterday. I was sort of hung up on calls to the lawyer and the realtor and the blah, blah, blah, all of that stuff. And it just is amazing how it works. Turn it over to God. You're up against a challenge. Turn it over to God. We're a country, after all, that makes the claim in our Constitution, our rights come from a creator. I'm so excited to partner with freedom250.org because they're inviting Americans across the country to come together in a shared moment of prayer. 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I'm disappointed I can't pick up my buddy Hugh Hewitt at the airport tomorrow. He's flying into town. We're going to have a big event in Sarasota tomorrow night. We're going to have a ball, and I hope you can come out and join us in person. There are still some seats left. There's tickets remaining for what we're calling the Freedom Forum 2026, Freedom Forum 250, over at the Der Dutchman Restaurant and Bakery in Sarasota. Doors open at, I think, around 6 o'clock, or no, 5 o'clock. Dinner's at 5:30. The main event is at 6 o'clock, and Hugh Hewitt and I are going to be engaged in a repartee, a banter. He's already given marching orders. I'm running this show. No, no, no, no, no, no, no, you're not. You'll have the establishment guy, smart guy. You see him on Fox News all the time. Hear him on the radio in the afternoons, Hugh Hewitt. You'll have me, the sort of populist outsider, the solid Trump supporter. Consistently, we're going to have a great time. And we're friends. We really are. We don't always agree on everything, but we are friends and colleagues for many years. Live and in person, Mike Gallagher, Hugh Hewitt, tomorrow night, Der Dutchman Restaurant in Sarasota. 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
0: Nice text message from Columbus, Ohio. Two good things that came from the World Cup. All these people coming to the USA, spending lots of money here, and all these people coming to the USA and seeing how amazing, beautiful, and wonderful America and the American people really are. I love that. And the texter goes on to say, there aren't any other positives. I hate soccer. It's not American. Time to get ready for real American football. Well, I admit that's kind of how I feel. I sort of see soccer like that on the world stage, and all I think is Europe. But that's just me. I mean, again, it's a personal thing. But the halftime show yesterday at East Rutherford, New Jersey, President Trump was in attendance. And I have to tell you something. That's a halftime show for the ages, including Justin Bieber. He's got all of his issues, I guess. I don't know what's up with him. I don't know much about him. But all I know is he's like Taylor Swift, one of the most popular, you know, pop stars of our time. And here he was on that world stage, billions of people watching, praising the Lord, singing hallelujah, hallelujah, everything hallelujah. And I thought, you won't see this during an NFL halftime show. I wanted to share a little bit of it with you. Good morning.

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1: 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I want to thank everybody who helped the Venezuelan families through the earthquake. 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Hewitt's going to be in a grumpy mood because right now, my audience is tied with his. 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Let's blow the doors off this campaign with Food for the Poor. Thank you very, very, very much. Doug's in Minneapolis. Doug, what's it feel like to have a governor like Tim Walz and a paper like the Minnesota Star Tribune in your community?
2: Extremely frustrating.
1: I can imagine.
2: Hard to tolerate. And praise to Justin Bieber, too, for that.
1: Wasn't that great? We kind of need that, don't we?
2: We need prayer. We need lots of prayer.
1: You bet we do. All right. Good to talk to you. Thank you, sir. I appreciate it very much. 800-655-MIKE. We got an extension on being able to hold staterooms for our big Gulf of America cruise. 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You want to join us? We're setting sail November the 14th. We've got several hundred people already signed up to join us. It's going to be a blast. We're on the Eurodam. Scott Jennings, Larry O'Connor, Kurt Schlichter, Jennifer Horn, and yours truly. Nothing like being on a ship full of like-minded patriots, and we're going to have a blast. Go to MikeOnline.com to get details on the Gulf of America cruise. Coming up, what in the world's going on in South Carolina? Let me tell you about the bizarre turn of events as a result of the death of Lindsey Graham. We're going to have one of the leading candidates, Congressman Ralph Norman from South Carolina, is going to join us, and we'll give you the whole explanation of that bizarre situation coming up.
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9: Fox News, I'm Sue Guzman. The U.S. launching a 10th straight day of attacks against Iran. This is President Trump paid tribute to the three U.S. service members killed in Jordan over the past week. Says the latest round of strikes was in honor of them. As we hear from Fox's Alex Hogan.
10: The military identified those killed as 25-year-old First Lieutenant Tyler James Feehan and Private Isabella Gonzalez. She was only 19. The military initially listed another service member as missing, although human remains have been found.
9: Fourth U.S. service member recently killed in northern Iraq. The merger between Paramount Skydance and Warner Brothers has been temporarily delayed.
11: A California federal judge granting a temporary restraining order prohibiting the companies from closing the deal for at least 2 weeks while the court considers whether the merger should remain blocked.
9: Fox's Hillary Barsky. 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
12: 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A chance of showers tonight and tomorrow. After an overnight low of 66, expect a high of 84 tomorrow with a high of 85 on Wednesday. 71 degrees tonight for Cottonwood in the Verde Valley with a high on Tuesday of 93 and 94 on Wednesday. 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
25: It is, isn't it? Hello. We're back. Live and national. On the heels of an epic conversation that I had with President Trump, the President of the United States. Talked to him a couple of times yesterday, on and off air. And, you know, as usual, totally accessible, totally open, candid. Can't tell you everything, of course, and you can kind of tell when he's not telling you everything. He'll even, you know, hey, I don't want to talk about that, or I can't talk about that, or I don't want to say yet, that kind of thing, which I totally, totally respect. So a lot of balls in the air right now, but, you know, when I talk to him, I get a sense of equilibrium. And I know that's some other people, what are you talking about? No, that's what I'm talking about. You know, there was a banker on television today, kind of having a really good moment, very, very indignant. It was like a wake up and smell the coffee moment where he realized he's been lied to all of his life by the media. And for him, it was the Charlottesville hoax, right? I don't know if what it was for you when you kind of woke up the first time you saw the media lying out loud or getting something so fundamentally wrong that you realize, why the hell would I ever trust these people? For me, that moment happened in 1989, actually, watching TV, and this big reporter named Jack German, who I liked, wrote for the Baltimore Sun, but he was a little bit arrogant, and he pretended to know things he didn't know and he couldn't know. And he was talking about the campaign of Rudy Giuliani for mayor, and I had just worked on that campaign. And he was saying things that weren't true. And I'm like, oh my God, a man on television doesn't know what he's talking about. How can that be? How can it be otherwise? You know, how can it be otherwise? That's a better question. All right. So here it is, in its entirety, my full conversation with President Trump.
0: And we are proud to welcome the President of the United States, 45th and 47th President of the United States, Donald Trump. Welcome, sir. How are you?
1: I'm fine. I feel good. The country is doing really well. We're attacking Iran right now as we speak, and they deserve it because we're not going to have a nuclear weapon that we can tell you with great certainty. But we're doing very well. The country is doing phenomenally well, actually.
0: You know, I would like to talk to you a little bit about Lindsey Graham. We've heard a lot of your comments. You lost a big friend. I saw him in Ukraine on his way back, and we all saw the video. He didn't look so hot. I'm told by those who know him, maybe he looked a little off. He was tired. Look, the Russians have a habit of poisoning people they don't like. And Lindsey Graham once called for Putin to be, you know, taken out. You have any suspicions or worries? Do you think we know the whole story about his death?
1: Well, I think we do. We've had great doctors, and they talked about, you know, a certain part of his body literally blew up. And that's a condition I believe his father had also. His father died very, very young from heart complications, and that's what Lindsey had. And it's something that's, number one, is very tough to see. And even if you see it, it's hard to fix, very hard to fix. And, you know, he had a problem with arteries, and I thought he was like a 70% blockage. I said, Lindsey, you're going to have to go and take care of that. But this was not that problem. This was a different problem that wasn't really related. So he called me, and I said, how are you doing? He just got back from Ukraine. He was a worker. I tell you, he was always someplace. And he loved it, though. He really loved it. He was good. He was really a great politician, actually. But he just got back, and I said, how are you doing? And he said, well, I'm doing good, but I'm tired. And within, you know, a short period of time after that call, he was gone. Amazing, actually. But he was, I don't think, you know, just to answer the conspiracy theory, I don't know. I'd love to say yes, but I think he had some problems, and very, very difficult. And his father died just about at the same age from... You know, I'm a believer in the racehorse theory. You know, if you have problems, you have problems. And he had some problems that were a little bit deep-seated and not easy to find.
0: Well, you made friends. You know, you were once enemies. You made friends. It's kind of inspiring, actually. I like how you do that. Let me ask you about the successor. His sister looks like she's interim. Would you see yourself endorsing for the next round? I know you liked Pamela Evett, the lieutenant governor, when she was running for governor. I don't think she's running for the seat herself, Ms. Nardone. You have any thoughts about what happens after this?
1: Well, yeah, the sister is going to be interim, and she's a terrific person. Lindsey loved her. They had a great relationship. They got along really well, and, you know, I noticed she was with him a lot. And she's a very, very, she's a terrific person. And I thought it was a great idea. The governor called me, told me about it. I thought it was a great idea. And that's only interim, though. That's for a short period of time. That's during, you know, prior to the election. But you have some people there. I think Russell Fry, a young congressman, is outstanding. And that could happen. I could see that happening. I think he's a, you know, very, very talented person. He took the place of somebody that was, I mean, he's doing much better than the person that preceded him. He's been very popular in the state. So I think a name like Russell Fry is somebody you can watch out for. And there are probably some others. I believe the sister is there only on an interim basis, however.
0: You mentioned we're pounding Iran hard right now. You also talked about Guardian of the Gulf or Guardian of the Middle East, a new role for the United States. Two things. Who controls the strait right now? Is it ours? Is it theirs? Is it neutral? And
1: we do.
0: How would this guard?
1: Yeah. We control it. They can make trouble. They can do things that are not nice, but we control it. We've knocked out most of their radar, a lot of their ammunition, a lot of their weapon launchers. You know, they have the missile launchers. We've knocked out drones. We've knocked out missiles. And we control it, and we're going to keep doing it. And we're putting our blockade, you know, the blockade was a tremendous success. It was there for 2 months, and nobody got through. We're putting that there. We're going to let everyone get through, except if you're doing business with Iran.
0: The Prime Minister of Israel, Netanyahu, I know you guys go way back. It's been rocky at times. Is he still supporting the approach? I imagine he's kind of happy about this. Israel has called for elections in October this year. Do you support Prime Minister Netanyahu for re-election? Is that something you would do?
1: Well, we've actually had a good relationship. Look, if it wasn't for, let's say, the B-2 bombers hitting our B-2 bombers, if we didn't blow up their nuclear site where they were making essentially nuclear weapons, they were very far along. Within 2 weeks to 4 weeks, they would have had a nuclear weapon, and there would have been no Israel, and there probably wouldn't have been any of the other countries also. You know, they were all under siege, and you saw that because when the war started, and you could call it what you want, you can call it a military operation or anything else, but when I call it a denuclearization of Iran, because that's what it is. They can't have a nuclear weapon. But when the war started, they went after these five countries. I think it was a very big tactical mistake, but they went after the five countries, and you know, people were shocked. So I think if they had a nuclear weapon, they would have tried wiping them out, and definitely wiping out Israel.
0: Senator Graham, it's reported that a big priority for him was getting Saudi Arabia in on the Abraham Accords. Yeah. Is that doable right now?
1: Oh, I think so, because they were all afraid of Iran, and they're much less afraid because they've been really neutered. They really have been. Their power's been largely taken away. Now, they have some left, but it's been largely. As an example, their military, they had 159 ships. 159 ships are under the sea. They had 200 airplanes. Their airplanes are all gone. Their radar is gone. Their anti-aircraft is gone. Their weapon-making capability is largely gone. It's done about 84%. And, you know, it's largely gone. So they're a much different country than they were 4 months ago. In 4 months, we've brought them back to the Stone Ages to a large extent. Now, with that being said, they've got some missiles and they've got a little capability, but they've been largely brought back into a different period of time. And, yeah, I think that the other ones would be able to handle Iran right now. But Iran was the bully of the Middle East, Greg. It was the bully of the Middle East, and they weren't going to be bullying me. The other presidents, this has been going on for even the SS Cole, this has been going on for 47 years. If you remember the SS Cole, they were responsible for that. They're responsible for the killing of many of our soldiers with, you know, they had the roadside bomb. That was their choice. That was their weapon of choice. They had Soleimani. And Soleimani, who I killed in my first term, Soleimani was a brilliant, he's a sort of a mad genius. He was a very, very smart general, but violent and terrible. And what happened is we took him out. And we also took the head of the Iraq ISIS contingent out simultaneously. But we took them out, and it made a tremendous difference. I think Iran would have been maybe a lot stronger today had he lived, but he didn't live.
0: Well, they want to take you out, as you know, and some of us suspect that they had a role in Butler, a suspect. Somebody was arrested, and I believe convicted right around there, an Iranian who was out to get you. Have you learned anything significant about the shooter crooks? Say, it's 2 years ago today, Butler, but in the last couple of months, about crooks and the phone and anything about that guy is just so bizarre.
1: Well, we watch it, and I watch it all the time, and he shouldn't have been where he was. He should have been in no location, frankly, but that was the mistake they made. The Secret Service made that mistake, and they've done a lot of things right. They've done almost everything right, but that was bad leaving him up there in that area. That was an open area. We should have been covered. The fact is that Crooks was a very disturbed young man, a very not even married. Smart academically, by the way, but very, very disturbed. And he paid the price. I will say, with Secret Service, we had an anti-sniper, basically someone who shoots the snipers. And nice world we're living in, right? But he had he was given 4.6 seconds. Within 4.6 seconds, he hit the sniper right between the eyes. I mean, it was amazing, actually. And he was close to 400 yards away and given no chance because, you know, I mean, frankly, we didn't know he was up there. And that was the other thing. They should have had better communication with the local police. So there were a lot of things. But in the end, I was really blessed by God because I had made that little turn, which was, you know, really not so little. It was exactly a 90 degree. If it wasn't exact, the whole thing is a miracle. It's really a miracle. It's amazing. But Secret Service did a very good job other than, and it's hard to say other than, but other than, nobody should have been on that roof.
0: And a blessing to talk to you 2 years later. You know, thank God for it all. A couple more quick things. We got to respect your time. Did you see the video, or the picture, I should say, of Mitch McConnell this weekend? And what do you think of his outlook? What are you hearing?
1: Well, I don't hear much. I was never a huge fan, but he's one of the people. He should be voting for John Thune because, you know, John Thune was loyal to him, whether you like John Thune or not. John Thune was very loyal to Mitch McConnell, and Mitch McConnell's like a no vote on Save America Act, which is, you know, basically, you think about it, it's voter ID, it's proof of citizenship, and it's no mail-in ballots except for the military disabled, sick, or if you're sick, or traveling. And which is pretty generous right there. But the mail-in ballots might be the most important of those three items. But he's against that. Now, how can anybody be against that and against some other things? So it's too bad. But, I hope he's going to be fine. I don't know if he's fine, but you know, I certainly hope he's going to be fine.
25: All right. We're going to pick it up on the other side. What do you think? Let me know. 800-848-9222. 800-848-9222. Great big speech from POTUS on Thursday night. Thursday night at 9 p.m. I think it is going to be about this electioneering stuff. Have you seen some of these pictures of what 71-year-old men used to look like? They look like they're 91. All right? It's a great big step forward, although we do baby ourselves a little bit. Be right back.
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4: January 16th, 1919, the 18th Amendment, barring the manufacture, sale, and transportation of liquors in the United States, is ratified. Exactly 1 year later, Congress passed the Volstead Act, which enforced the prohibition. On the bright side, there was a real decline in arrests for drunkenness, hospitalization for alcoholism, and instances of liver-related medical problems. Prohibition was repealed in 1933.
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25: All right. 800-848-9222. I'm holding the phone on which I spoke. You know, I'm going to keep this phone. You know when you turn in your phone, when you go to buy a new phone, they always want your old phone back. I always feel funny about that. You know, I mean, giving somebody my phone is like giving somebody a chunk of your brain. Everything is in there. Everything. You know, thoughts, dreams, weirdness. Who the hell knows what? Then they say they, you know, they delete it. They delete everything. I'm sure they delete everything. But this phone that I'm holding... the president's voice has gone through this voice speaker. And I think that makes it, for me, a bit of an antique. You know, something I want to hold on to. Something I want to keep, you know, maybe not. Depends what kind of rebate I get from the Apple store. Yes, Lewis, at 800-848-9222. How are you?
30: Yes, Greg. Recently, my uncle passed away in Texas. And I had a chance to travel and stop at the rest areas along the way and preach the gospel, God and country message. And I made a YouTube channel on it. I'd love to share it with you.
25: Well, before you do that, you drove from where to where? He died in Texas?
30: Drove from Fort McCoy. Near. I live near Ocala. From Ocala, Florida, all the way to Austin, Texas.
25: All right. And you would pull up at those stops. And what would you do? How would you go about it? What would you do?
30: I would display my sign that says, blessed is the nation whose God is the Lord, or something like that. And then I would have a veteran's sign that says, I'm a veteran, disabled, a veteran. And I would go with a PA system, and I would say, blessed is the nation whose God is the Lord. We need to come back to Jesus Christ, Yeshua HaMashiach.
25: All right, hold on a second. Now, hold on. Now, what kind of you did it over a loudspeaker?
30: I got a brand new car that says CIA, Christ in America.
25: All right, beautiful. Now you put it on the roof of the car and you're shouting this stuff?
30: I got
25: a megaphone. I know. Not everybody wants to hear a megaphone, even if it's a beautiful message. Then again, you got to get the word out somehow. I would imagine some people were very nice, some people ignored you, and some people gave you a hard time. Is that correct?
30: Yeah, in Mississippi, on the way home, they say, you can't do that here. So we handed a whole bunch of gospel books, and then me and my wife, we left right away. They stopped me from preaching the gospel at the first rest area on Mississippi going south.
25: Going south? You were going east to west, or west to east?
30: Oh, we were going. I mean, I'm sorry, east to west.
25: That's what I thought. All right. Well, look, you got to cut some people some slack. You know what I mean? They don't know what's going on. But I admire it to a point. You know what I mean? I want it to be more about. You know what I mean? This isn't an ego trip. This is a trip for God, right? Right? All right. Thank you, Lewis. Stay in touch.

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3: Spooky season is arriving early. September. It's shaping up to be Horrors Month with the new Resident Evil reboot from Weapons Director Zach Cregger.
4: I'm really sorry that we got disconnected earlier. Some things have happened.
3: There's also renewed excitement for Practical Magic 2, with nostalgia driving much of the conversation. Sandra Bullock and Nicole Kidman return.
5: It's true. We're witches.
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6: Fox News, I'm Sue Guzman. The U.S. launching a 10th straight day of attacks against Iran. This is President Trump paid tribute to the three U.S. service members killed in Jordan over the past week. Says the latest round of strikes was in honor of them. As we hear from Fox's Alex Hogan.
7: The military identified those killed as 25-year-old First Lieutenant Tyler James Feehan and Private Isabella Gonzalez. She was only 19. The military initially listed another service member as missing, although human remains have been found.
6: A fourth U.S. service member recently killed in northern Iraq. The merger between Paramount Skydance and Warner Brothers has been temporarily delayed.
8: A California federal judge granting a temporary restraining order prohibiting the companies from closing the deal for at least 2 weeks while the court considers whether the merger should remain blocked.
6: Fox's Hillary Barsky. 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
10: Arizona News Audio. In Glendale, police responding to a man passed out behind the wheel, boxed his vehicle in, and Sergeant Justin Ramsey says he decided to run, ramming patrol cars in his getaway.
11: In this case, obviously, the driving behavior once we backed off was deemed not a grave danger to the public.
10: They tracked the vehicle by helicopter. When the car finally stopped Sunday evening, they found the driver with a self-inflicted gunshot wound. He died at the hospital. No officers hurt. With the latest polling data showing him way behind Andy Biggs in the Republican gubernatorial race, Congressman David Schweikert says despite the heated rhetoric during the campaign, he'll support Biggs if he wins.
12: I think both of us have said this fairly clearly. We both support our party and always have. You know, I've won a lot of races, very difficult races. I've also lost some. And you always support your party, your movement.
10: Schweikert points to the type of polling data that's recently been released, as well as the high number of undecided voters, as reasons to still hold out hope that he could pull an upset on Tuesday. Several federal and state agencies lift or ease fire restrictions. Randy Schaefer is a spokesperson for the Coconino National Forest.
13: We got a lot of rain across the forest, and that's typically when we'll make the decision to go out of fire restrictions, is when we have that widespread precipitation, both recently received and also in the forecast. We received a lot of rain over the weekend, and there's more on the way.
10: In addition to the Coconino, restrictions have been lifted in the Tonto, Kaibab, and Apache Sitgraves National Forests, as well as all state trust land in Arizona. The Grand Canyon's gone to stage one restrictions, stage two still in effect on the North Rim and Inner Canyon. An Allegiant flight to Wichita turned back and landed at Mesa Gateway Airport Saturday after a bird strike. Cary Grant, assistant professor of aeronautical science at Embry-Riddle in Prescott, says bird strikes are very common.
14: Usually they hit somewhere around the nose or out on the wing. Even if they go in the engines are designed to take that type of impact.
10: The Allegiant plane landed on its own, and the passengers were put onto another plane. Connie Weber, Arizona News Audio.
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5: okay, where do things stand in this Iran war? I guess it's back on. The blockade is back in effect. We're bombing Iran once again. Let's see, what else? This whole thing with the toll and the Guardian of the Middle East, I think it was potentially a bargaining gambit. That's what you do sometimes. You know, Mexico, from what I understand, has not and will not pay for the wall between us and them, right? There is no wall. I mean, there is a wall, but we paid for it. They didn't. They may have kicked in something in terms of the tariffs and the border fees, possibly. We could officially say it, but not in any meaningful, appreciable way. And some people will say, you see, President Trump failed. No, no, no, you don't understand. It was the way of managing the debate and starting the debate and igniting momentum. So, you know, first we're going to build a wall and Mexico's going to pay for that wall. And all of a sudden everybody is just debating is Mexico going to pay for it? They'll never pay for it. No, but you'll notice what happened. There's an it there. We've already gotten past, should there be a wall? Will there be a wall? There will be a wall. Now the question is, who's going to pay for it, right? So the Strait of Hormuz, I think, is possibly in the same kind of realm, right? These are the kinds of things that happen in negotiations. And we're still talking to Iran, you know, even though we are bombing the hell out of them. We are talking to them. I wish I could have asked them about, who remembers Ahmadinejad? Ahmadinejad was the Iranian, well, we thought he was a nutjob at the time, and he was president of Iran, who came over here and gave a big speech to Columbia University where they welcomed him. Although they weren't as crazy then as they are now. And they were not as crazy then as they are now. I mean, even the students, you know, like there wasn't that much. It wasn't like a welcome wagon for him when he showed up. But that got us kind of on the way, didn't it? On the way. So I feel like the sovereignty, the tariffs on stuff coming in and out. Well, do me a favor. It may be, you know, it may be fake news, right? But they do have a global presence. Hit me with this, and some of those guys are good guys. Let's get the lay of the land from beginning to top, from top to bottom. Beginning to top. Cut 11, please. ABC News with David Muir. Cut 11.
16: Breaking at this hour, the U.S. launching new strikes on Iran. And for the first time, the U.S. using sea drones in these combat operations, targeting an Iranian submarine and ship maintenance facility. President Trump reinstating his blockade on the Strait of Hormuz. The price of oil skyrocketing already. And the president now says the U.S. will now charge ships going into the strait. Mary Bruce at the White House.
17: The U.S. launching a new round of strikes on Iran. The two countries trading attacks for days. The war clearly back on.
18: They're not pushing us around. We're pushing them around.
17: President Trump now reinstating the U.S. blockade on Iranian ports as both sides battle for control of the Strait of Hormuz. Iran announcing it's closed, but Trump declaring the U.S. will soon become, quote, the guardian of the Hormuz Strait and charge a 20% fee on all cargo that goes through it.
18: We're going to guard it. We're going to get paid for guarding it. A lot of money.
17: Before Trump launched this war, ships were able to pass freely through the strait without needing protection. Secretary of State Marco Rubio has previously dismissed any talk of fees.
19: No country is allowed to charge tolls or fees on an international waterway.
17: If Trump's fee goes into effect, a massive oil tanker transporting 2 million barrels could soon have to pay the U.S. upwards of $32 million. That could cause oil and gas prices to spike even further. They're already on the rise. Gas now at $3.82 a gallon. Analysts say it could top $4 in a week.
20: And David, you heard the president. He's reimposing that blockade on Iranian ports and wants to charge this 20% fee. Oil prices spiking based on that news, up more than 9%.
5: Well, okay, up more than 9%. That's what happens. They'll go up. They'll come down. Oh, my gosh, over $4. Over $4. I remember paying $5.50 under Joe Biden 4 years ago. That took a bigger bite, didn't it, back then? But somehow not a big deal. Just not a big deal. 4 years ago, $5.50, a record. So just about everything, right? It's always a negative slant, yet somehow. And you know why? Because the American people see right through this crap. What worries me about the midterms, are we going to be there? Are you guys going to show up? Are you giving money? Are you looking at these swing districts. You got to find out what they are. You got to support candidates who are not insane. I think that includes Tom Kane Jr., right? Was he given a clean bill of health? He's not crazy. He was just sad and down in the dumps. And I don't mean to make light of depression, but I do think, you know, I mean, you can make a big deal out of depression, or you can make fun of it and minimize it. And you can go out for a jog and smell the roses. You know, I was feeling down in the dumps. And Dr. Samadhi, great doctor, he told me to, you know, try exercise. Try exercise and prayer. And look, this guy can prescribe you anything, and I'm sure he has in the past, you know. But it was such a beautiful recommendation. Exercise. It'd be good to yourself first. And sometimes we don't do that, especially mentally. You know, especially mentally. We beat ourselves up so bad. I wonder what it's like being a Supreme Court justice right now. It's probably not as bad as it was under Joe Biden for the conservatives, because they wanted them dead. Right now, if there is a vacancy on the Supreme Court, guess who fills it? President Trump.

0: It very well could be that she's scared. There's a reason why we have federal laws that say you can't harass Supreme Court justices where they live. You can't do that to judges and the rest. You can't, but they let it happen. Listen to her tell this pretty, it's a pretty intense story, actually. Amy Coney Barrett, you know, she has a whole bunch of kids, some of them adopted. I find her impressive. Also disappointing, I think she caved. Cut 16, please. Supreme Court Justice Amy Coney Barrett.
1: Personally, they have required me to, my children, to think about and see things that children should not have to see or think about. One example is when threats to my life were particularly intense a few years ago around the time of the Dobbs leak. My security detail sent me home with a bulletproof vest, and I carried it into my house, put it into my bedroom, dropped it down on a table, turned around, and my 12-year-old son was standing in the doorway of my bedroom, and he wanted to know what it was and why I had it, and I didn't know how to respond because maybe I lack imagination, but I didn't expect that performing this service was going to put me in the position of explaining to my children what a bulletproof vest was and why I had to wear one. It's also been reported in the news that roughly 6 weeks ago, I was the victim of a swatting incident. At that point, one of my teenage sons opened the door to go out with friends and saw in our street, it was full of police cars, who had responded to a false report of gunshots and raised voices in my home. I was very, very grateful that I had Supreme Court police outside my home because they were able to stop and meet with and explain to the county police that it had been a false alarm, and so the police did not actually attempt to enter our home. Many of us, me included, have received threatening anonymous deliveries designed to intimidate and harass us. They are often sent in the name of Judge Salas's son, who I think, as you mentioned in the beginning, Mr. Chairman, is deceased because he was killed by a disgruntled lawyer who showed up at Judge Salas's home intending to kill her, but her son, 20 years old at the time, opened the door and took the bullet instead. Her husband, standing behind, was seriously injured. So I think the message on these deliveries being sent in his name is clear. As Justice Kagan said, federal judges across the country, throughout the judiciary, including the Supreme Court, continue to do their jobs without fear or favor, but the threat level is really high.
0: You know, Judge Salas, that happened actually in New Jersey. I remember that well. It was 2018, 2019, maybe 2020. But a guy who was very, very upset with that judge, who was a crazy lawyer who was always filing frivolous lawsuits, went to her house and killed her son and didn't get to her. So there's a lot of concern about security. Now, one thing about that guy, he had, you know, his own crazy warped mind, and he had business in front of that judge, and he held her responsible. So a lot of the stuff about security for judges and judicial is a thinly veiled attempt to make MAGA look bad, right? They pretend that MAGA, you know, is out to get them. The whole thing about MAGA is it's beautiful, it's pure, it makes sense. We're not full of hate. We don't tolerate hatred. That's not who we are. And in a weird way, we're kind of apolitical. You know, I'm not the most political person in the world. I'm not going to go arm in arm with you about the Pacific Trans Trade Agreement. I don't, you know, this stuff matters, but you know, we can have these debates. I don't think we debate whether or not children should be sexualized or whether or not we have a border. All right. And I think a debate about a war is a good thing as well. You know, should they go on forever and we lose, or should they be brief and lethal and successful? That's a worthy debate to have. So I think the basics, we're fighting for the basics and American greatness. So, hey, I'm looking at a picture of Viktor Yushchenko. Now, who the hell is that? Viktor Yushchenko was the president of Ukraine, and it looks like Putin didn't like him and had him poisoned, wanted him dead. Right, he was a very handsome man, very handsome, tall, you know, just kind of, I don't know, he was a good-looking guy. And then he got a whiff of the poison, and his face blew up, little pock marks and bubbles all over it. Bubbles, weird bubbles.

0: and growths coming off of his face. Now, this is 15 years ago. Yushchenko almost died. Putin has poisoned scores of people he didn't like and killed them. Agents who defected, Navalny in prison. This is kind of like how they do business over there. And remember, and I'm going to find it in the commercial break, when Lindsey Graham stood up and said, it's time to kill Putin. Someone's got to take him out. And it was very controversial, totally forgotten now. Totally forgotten. He's there for 16 hours on the ground, comes back to America, and drops dead. You know, over the past 15 years, they've gotten better with the poison. They've gotten a lot better with the poison. And especially if they're going to poison an American. They want it to be a little bit of a mystery. You know, with Yushchenko, they wanted everybody to know, hey, Putin did this, and look at what's going to happen to you. You're either going to die or be horribly disfigured. They have other potions and lotions that could definitely make you have a heart attack 2 days later. I mean, what else are they working on at the CIA and the KGB if they aren't working on things like that? And we also have it that the authorities wouldn't want us to know that because they wouldn't want anybody clamoring for war or be forced into a war. Lyndon Johnson did that in the JFK. Lyndon Johnson tried to shut down and try to stack the Warren Commission because there was evidence pointing to Russia and Cuba. And he didn't want it going that way. He didn't want it going in a lot of different ways. Maybe in a way that pointed right back at him. 800-848-9222. 800-848-9222. If you have any theories on why these people look so much younger today, in addition to the smoking and the no smoking and the creams, is there something in the water? Fluoride in the water? You know, they started doing that. And they don't do that in the UK. You can kind of tell when you're over there. Be right back.
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5: 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I'm Marie Hart.
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7: Alrighty. Getting some messages here. Mixed bag. Some people say, stop talking about Lindsey Graham. He died of a heart attack. Well, how do you know? How the hell do you know? Before you told me that, are you familiar with Viktor Poroshenko? Do you know anything about him? Alexei Navalny, you know anything about him? Did you know that Lindsey Graham came out in early 2022 and publicly demanded the assassination of Vladimir Putin? If you knew all those things and you still want me to shut up, I will listen. But most of the people who are complaining about this, I'm noticing, don't know about all of those things that I just mentioned. And how, like, poisoning over there is like shooting somebody here, right? It's not that rare. It's a thing that they do over there. Just the way it is. Weird. Another reason to not leave home, man. I have no interest in going overseas anymore. Zero. Let's see here. Oh, Chris, our construction worker, who, by the way, Chris, I thought about you when that building started bending on 42nd Street. And it looked like it was installed improperly, and they may have to take the whole damn thing down because it's going to fall down otherwise. And you know what I thought about? The construction workers on weed. Do you think that could have had something to do with it?
8: No, I think greed had a lot to do with it. They cut corners on the structural work.
7: Okay, well, if you cut corners and you throw in construction workers who are high, I mean, you got a problem, right? And it could be. You can't rule it out.
8: Well, they were probably illegal construction workers because they were standing there looking at it when the buildings collapsed. I mean, that's, you know, union guys, you would have never seen that.
7: All right. But you told me, and I've observed this myself, that, you know, drinking beer used to be a thing. And now it's smoking dope, which is weirdly kind of half legalized. You still see that on the site?
8: Every day.
7: Oh, Jesus, I'm sorry. See, every day, these buildings are going to come out crooked, and they're going to start falling down. Hey, yeah, yeah. You got to tell your friends there, just say no. And I want you to just say no. You're not still smoking that stuff, not on the job, are you?
8: No. Oh, Greg, I wanted to talk about what you were talking about with Trump, the way he's handled before.
7: Well, I want you to not pledge to me you're not going to smoke any weed on the site.
8: Never.
7: All right. Yeah, very convincing. All right, what do you want to talk about?
8: All right, so I wanted to talk about I actually get my hair cut in Little Palestine, which is the one in Jersey, which is in Patterson. And it's so I go into a really heavily Palestinian barbershop, right? And they watch like Al Jazeera and all that
7: stuff.
8: I don't judge. I go there to get my hair cut. Anyway, my barber is a Turkish kid. And he was telling me the other day that they were saying, he probably got it all off of one of those stations that they watch, you know, Al Jazeera or whatever. But anyway, but he said that they keep the president's poop and they bring it back with them on the plane. I thought it was funny, so I figured I'd bring that up because of the conversation you had with the other caller earlier.
7: Wait. Whose fecal material do they keep? President
8: like
7: Erdogan's?
8: They keep it because it has his DNA. Trump.
7: Well, I mean, wait a second. Who wants Turkey? Well, you're talking about President Trump's? They would save that?
8: Yes.
7: You can find his DNA from a glass of water. Why would you want to look at that stuff? What possible value would that have?
8: I'm trying to tell you, this is what's circulating in that community.
7: In the barbershop, for crying out loud. I've heard all kinds of crazy things at the barbershop. In my barbershop, they got Playboy magazines and Hustler still. I'm like, where do you find these things? They still make them? Granted, yeah, a lot of them are kind of old. So I don't know. I mean, how the hell would he know that? I hope it's not true. Now, having said that, you can evaluate. Let's call it stool, all right? Let's call it stool. And what would they know? What would they know? They would find out what he ate, right? You know, what his fiber's like. You'll notice that in America, you know, very seldom do they want a stool sample, right? You know, blood test, that kind of thing. Stool, not really. Not so much. All right. Well, keep me informed, not informed. Keep me amused and slightly grossed out by what you hear in that barbershop. Why do you go all the way over there? Is it convenient to you?
8: Yeah, it's convenient. And the barber cuts hair pretty good, even though they got like Hamas TV on the TV.
7: Yeah, well, watch out. I don't want you to get your head cut off in there. I'm serious. I once had that thought. I was getting my hair cut in Iraq. I was getting it cut in this Baghdad hotel, and the guy did a great job. He was a shave and a haircut, but I started getting a funny feeling. I just got a funny feeling. And I, not to be prejudiced, but they were cutting off Americans' heads over there, left and right. I'm sure that's not going to happen in Patterson, New Jersey. Then again, if they support Hamas, hey, wait a second, man. Are you sure? Do you know what the Hamas logo looks like?
8: Of course, yes. They got like a green beret.
7: You don't want to go to that barbershop anymore, all right? Find some other place to go to. Go to my guy. Elegant Baba on the Upper East Side. It's very fancy. You're going to have to dress up when you go. All right. Thank you, pal. All the best.
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12: News. I'm Ted Linder. New York City Mayor Zohran Mamdani continuing to threaten to arrest Israeli Prime Minister Benjamin Netanyahu
13: for war crimes, and he's the architect of the genocide against Palestinians in Gaza as Israel's prime minister.
12: Netanyahu expected to be in the U.S. and attend the U.N. General Assembly in New York in September. President Trump paying tribute to three U.S. service members killed in Jordan. He said the latest round of strikes on Iran was in honor of them. Fox's Alex Hogan with more.
14: The military identified those killed as 25-year-old First Lieutenant Tyler James Feehan and Private Isabella Gonzalez. She was only 19. The military initially listed another service member as missing, although human remains have been found.
12: Now, a fourth service member was recently killed in northern Iraq. 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
15: 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A chance of showers tonight and tomorrow. After an overnight low of 66, expect a high of 84 tomorrow with a high of 85 on Wednesday. 71 degrees tonight for Cottonwood and the Verde Valley with a high on Tuesday of 93 and 94 on Wednesday. 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
25: This is the Rob Carson Show. Hello and welcome to it. I am in Washington, D.C. This has been a heck of a weekend. Oh, my Lord, you have no idea. Because, you know, I did most of the moving. We had some wonderful helpers. Sammy and his brother helped out. And then we took apart my studio that I had built in Old Town Alexandria on Friday. We had it down here. It says I'm a little blurry. Am I a little blurry? Are you sure it's not you? We'll check the settings on it. I see it is a little blurry, isn't it? I'm not sure exactly what the problem is. Does that help? Let me see. We're gonna figure it out. Anyway, we are here. In the next break, we will look at the settings on the camera. That said, yeah, there's no checking the focus. It's actually going to be the bandwidth we're broadcasting at. The focus is perfectly fine on my end. It just looks a little blurry on your end, but we'll get it figured out. It happens when you're going through the cloud and whatnot. So anyway, welcome to the show. Please come. Glad to be here today. To tell you what this last 72 hours has been like. Again, we tore everything down. The studio that I had taken 10 months to build and all my sweat and tears, we tore it down in about an hour, threw it in a truck and in the back of my Bronco and drove it in into Washington, D.C. We unloaded it on Friday. I started to assemble it on Friday. Then on Sunday, I came back in, spent most of the day here completely immersed in the studio together. Voice out of sync with audio and cutting out. We'll have to have an engineer come in and check it out. I apologize in the meantime. In the meantime, you radio affiliates, everything is perfect. WCGA 1100 AM Woodbine, Georgia. Brand new affiliate. Jacksonville, Florida. Brand new affiliate. Mr. Wesley Cox is the president and general manager, and we are so glad to be a part of this glorious team. WCGA 1100 Woodbine, Georgia. Jacksonville, Florida. My goodness, we've added another glorious affiliate to the radio program, and it's an important part of the overall program. It is not all a part of the program. We do a live stream. We are on Newsmax social media. We are, of course, on radio stations around the country, and then, of course, the podcast as well. So we reach people in a lot of different ways. Let me continue with my story about the weekend, and then we'll dive into the news of the weekend, which I know you want to get to. That guy being thrown by the buffalo at Yellowstone. That's the big story of the day, the old guy being thrown in the air by a buffalo. Man, I'm going to tell you what. I don't know what the authorities have to say, but I'd be having buffalo burgers for dinner if that buffalo charged me, but I guess you can't do that in Yellowstone. Have you seen so many times I have dreams about this guy getting thrown by the buffalo and all of that. That said, we got everything put together yesterday. We had to install new lighting and everything, had to install air conditioning. When I was here on Sunday, see, this is just an unused space generally, and they've done a few things in here. It's not well ventilated. It was 86 degrees before I turned my computer on Sunday. And so we got the AC in and everything today, this morning, got the lighting up this morning. Again, we'll have to check the settings on the broadcast to make sure everything is clean and clear and all that. But last night I want to mention this because, and we're going to talk later about this in the show. The very first day that I was in Washington, D.C. proper, working in Washington, D.C. proper, I was invited to our nation's capital last night with a wonderful man who you are familiar with. He's been on the show many times. I've known him now going on 7 years, Matthew Faraci, Gideon 300, Angel Studios, and he arranged this. And I went with a group of other influencers, people there, Stephen Crowder. Not Stephen Crowder, is, you know, some people representing him. I guess he's kind of a big deal. He couldn't be there, whatever. And I like his stuff, by the way. TPUSA, there were folks there from TPUSA and other notables in conservative punditry and the conservative blogosphere. And I was invited into the nation's capital to join them and arrive at the nation's capital. And we go into this room, and Matthew Faraci hurries me over to the microphone to introduce everything. And I'm like, okay, sure. Now, this is a couple things have happened to me in the last few years that have been pretty, you know, it might make someone be a little bit shaken. For instance, I was at Mar-a-Lago about 4 years ago, and I was sitting at a dinner table, and I'd been invited there by Chris Ruddy, and President Trump was there, and he came in and was standing at the end of the table, and he said, "Rob, say a few words." I'm like, okay, all right, hold on. I was just selling cars a year and a half ago, and you want me to say a few words? Okay. So I got up and I said a few words. It was pretty cool. And then a couple months ago, I was invited to the Kennedy Center, I was there to introduce a couple people. I'm trying to Shark Tank. I'm drawing a blank on Kevin's name. Anyway, it was invited to the Kennedy Center, and I was told that I was just going to introduce. The speakers at this performance on stage, and a half an hour before, I'm told, no, you're actually going to. You're going to MC the whole deal, and you're going to interview the cast members. So Kevin O'Leary was there, and I'd never met Kevin O'Leary before, and I was told, okay, you got to host it. So I said, you know what, hell, I'll do it. What the hell? And I went out and I owned it. I had to improvise a bunch of stuff, and then last night I'm standing here, you know, and I'm told, go up and introduce everything. I'm like, okay. So I went up there and I introduced everything and we got the ball rolling. And then soon thereafter, I got to meet Mike Johnson, the Speaker of the House. And we will speak more about this as the show progresses. But it was oh my gosh, in heaven. It was more than I ever could have imagined or dreamed, to be quite honest. It was more than I could have ever imagined or dreamed, to be quite honest. We walked around. We got invited into the chamber of the House. No one else was there. Had to leave your recording materials outside. Went in and sat down. Listened to the speaker talk about the House of Representatives, about the State of the Union. It was interesting. He breaks into this Trump impression that's very funny, by the way. He breaks into this impression very, very, and it's just brilliant. And then we went into what was the original chamber of the House, which is pretty interesting. I'm going to get rid of this troll on Rumble because you know what? We ain't got time for you. Goodbye. Goodbye. Yeah, fool. Anyway, so we go into the original house here, and apparently John Quincy Adams died there. He had a stroke and passed out there, and then died 2 days later. And Abraham Lincoln was sitting about 20 feet from him, and I thought that was pretty fascinating. And then we went into the chapel near his office, and the office is unbelievable. The office of the speaker is absolutely remarkable. It is an amazing room, and he showed us all the stuff in there and the memorabilia that he'd been given and all that. And when we were in the chapel and he was talking about how dealing with the Democrats and how terrible they are, and talking about the big beautiful bill and how members of the House would go in there and pray, and he said that he'd been in there praying so many times that there was actually knee marks where the kneeling stand was in the chapel. And it was remarkable to hear from him unabashedly talking about how faith is an absolute hallmark of America, and we cannot exist without acknowledgement of God, whether you like it or not, you know, Democrats or atheists or whatever the hell. Sorry, we were founded on it. We believe in God. We believe God gave us our rights, not man. Otherwise, man could take it away, like these little punk Democrat socialists think they're going to do, but we're going to kick their rear ends up between their little punk shoulders. We're going to do this. That said, I left the evening after the tour, and then we had dinner at this dinner, and in walks Ted Cruz. Ted Cruz walks in, and I walked up, and I just, my friend who was with me, my friend Nick, she was absolutely mind blown. You had to carry her over to meet Ted Cruz, and introduced ourselves to Ted Cruz and said how much I appreciate him as a statesman and all of this. And then we sat down for dinner, and I was sitting next to this basketball player, and I forget his name, but hold on one second. I always forget. I apologize, guys. I've had no sleep in the last. Ernest Cantor Freedom. So I was talking to Enos Cantor Freedom. Enos Cantor Freedom was sitting across from me at the dinner table, handing me the rolls and everything. He hand me a roll and he'd shoot it like, you know, a hook shot. It was something else. It was something else, and it all happened on the first day that I was in Washington, D.C. Today is my first day broadcasting in Washington, D.C. As I go to the break, I'm going to go run and grab an engineer and get the picture to look right, because it is a little bit blurry right now and all of that, but we are here. We're in Washington, D.C. Mom, I'm in Washington, D.C. I'm living in Alexandria, Virginia, and I'm now broadcasting from the heart of the swamp in Washington, D.C. in the studios of Newsmax Broadcasting. It is an honor I can't even begin to express, and it is a blessing. Let's take a break and come back. This is the Rob Carson Show.
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25: It is the Rob Carson Show. We are having issues with the stream, and this is to be expected because we just moved every dang thing. We just moved everything. You know what I'm thinking, gentlemen? I don't think it's here. I think it's on Restream. I think it's something going on with where it is. Yeah, so... we're going to get it straightened out, guys. I apologize. It's pixelating right now. It's being slow. Part of it could be our internet connection, so we're just going to have to deal with it. I've got a hosted show to host. I'm not the engineer there. So we're going to get it figured out. Hopefully get it back to where we need to be. I'm going to try 720 and see what happens. Ken, tell me if 720 works. I just switched it there. I'm not going to mess too much with it because I'm trying to do the show. So let's move on to other things. Let's start with Iran, and this is kind of fun. This is what Jesse Waters had to say about what's going on with Iran, because basically it's what I said. Donald Trump was going to have to kick some butt.
27: No more love taps. Trump says it's time for bitch slaps.
25: There you go.
28: We're hitting on very hard. We had a deal yesterday or the day before yesterday. It was all done. And then they broke up that deal immediately because they found out there was something in the deal they didn't like. And they're wired differently, and we're not going to put up with it. We are just going forward. We're attacking them tonight. And we're taking out all of their capability for anything having to do with the Strait, with the Hormuz Strait. And I think in the end, we will end up discontrolling the whole thing.
25: Yeah, there you go. That's what we're going to have to do. Got to control the whole darn thing, ladies and gentlemen. This is Brandon from Jim Gossett.

0: All right, this is the Rob Carson Show. Again, we are attempting to get the stream going. The stream is a little bit slow today for whatever reason, and it's a little bit blurry, so I do apologize for that. Yeah, it looks like what we're doing is we're going to put them out of our misery. That's what appears is going to happen. This is former Navy SEAL Jim Hansen talking about what we're going to do with Hormuz and what we're going to do with Karg Island.
1: I think the first thing President Trump's going to do is own the Strait of Hormuz. That's vital. You know, we can't let them have it. Only threat left. It's not like they can say, oh, you're going to blockade, we're going to stop your blockade, line the navies up, and, you know, fire broadsides at each other. Their navy's on the bottom of the ocean. They got nothing but... And those aren't going to be a problem. So he will take control of that and ensure that oil can flow out for those people who deserve to have the oil flow out. But that shuts off all the revenue again to the Iranians. And he had to stop that because the world's oil reserves were running a little low. And now he's figured out how to do that. If we keep it open by force and they can't get theirs out, solves both problems.
2: Right.
1: If that doesn't work, then we go to the next. We don't need Karg Island if they can't get the oil out. You know, it's symbolic. We shut Karg Island down with the blockade as easily as we do by going there and turning off the taps. Maybe send the SEALs in and blow something up just for grins.
0: Well, that'd be kind of fun, wouldn't it? Yeah, maybe just send them in for a little bit bleeps and giggles and all of that stuff. So, again, right now, for those of you just tuning in, we are trying to get the stream to look good. And I sincerely apologize. We're in a brand new building. We got all sorts of different settings. We unplugged everything. We replugged everything in. But we're going to get it. We're going to get it figured out. Here is this is Jesse Waters. Actually, you know, he does a really good job distilling all of this. Here he is talking about Donald.
3: So while commercial traffic's being protected by an American security umbrella, at the same time, CENTCOM launching three straight nights of devastating airstrikes against enemy targets on the coastline, 140 targets to be exact. Coming from fighter jets, naval ships, and one-way attack drones, hitting their air defense systems, radar sites, missile and drone sites, and the Mosquito fleet. And for the first time ever, we deployed one-way attack sea drones.
0: Oh, that was cool.
3: Three Corsair unmanned...
0: Did you see those? Those were friggin' unbelievable.
3: ...and sea drones were sent to one of Iran's most crucial ports, Bandar Abbas Naval Base. The sea drones picked off an Iranian submarine.
0: Yeah, took out a sub.
3: 24-foot speedboats, basically, and they can carry 1,000 pounds on board. They're made in Texas. $1 million a pop. We have two aircraft carriers in theater, the Lincoln and the George H.W. Bush.
0: I know.
3: They come
0: Well, this goes along with what was being said on Friday, is that the memorandum of understanding was not for the Iranians. It was for us to regroup and hit them again.
3: Strapped with F-35 stealth fighter jets and Super Hornets. 15 destroyers also operating close by. We still have about 10 to 15% of enemy targets that still have yet to be hit.
0: Yeah.
3: Not because we couldn't hit them, but
0: no.
3: Because we decided to show a little mercy and cut a deal.
0: Yeah.
3: But the Iranians, they violated it.
0: Yeah.
3: Why? Well, the decapitation strikes at the start of the war were so successful, we completely fractured the Iranian leadership. And now it's clear that the politicians who signed this memorandum of understanding didn't have the clout to enforce it.
0: Yeah. And we can't deal with them, by the way. And we never were able to deal with them. And we were never going to come to an agreement with them. If there is anyone in charge that is from the IRGC or a member of the Ayatollah's regime, they cannot be dealt with. And the great thing is that they're so arrogant and they're so proud that they do stupid crap like attacking ships in the Straits of Hormuz or, you know, territories around there. And consequently, Donald Trump has quite simply had enough, and I think it's great. I think it's absolutely fantastic, and I think we need to wipe them off the face of the planet, and then we can regroup, and then the people of Persia can finally be free. I think that's what has to happen. I've been saying that, I don't know, since day one. Remember that? Yeah, day one I said that. Lieutenant Colonel Tony Shaver joins us to talk about this coming up. Don't go anywhere. 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
2: Fox News, I'm Ted Linder. New York City Mayor Zohran Mamdani continuing to threaten to arrest Israeli Prime Minister Benjamin Netanyahu
4: for war crimes, and he's the architect of the genocide against Palestinians in Gaza as Israel's prime minister.
2: Netanyahu expected to be in the U.S. and attend the U.N. General Assembly in New York in September. President Trump paying tribute to three U.S. service members killed in Jordan. He said the latest round of strikes on Iran was in honor of them. Fox's Alex Hogan with more.
5: The military identified those killed as 25-year-old First Lieutenant Tyler James Feehan and Private Isabella Gonzalez. She was only 19. The military initially listed another service member as missing, although human remains have been found.
2: Now, a fourth service member was recently killed in northern Iraq. 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
6: 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A chance of showers tonight and tomorrow. After an overnight low of 66, expect a high of 84 tomorrow with a high of 85 on Wednesday. 71 degrees tonight for Cottonwood in the Verde Valley with a high on Tuesday of 93 and 94 on Wednesday. Have a great Monday night. 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
0: Actually, I thought the president was far too patient with the Iranian regime, thinking we could actually negotiate with him. There was no way. Here to talk about this, and I very definitely respect his opinion on all of these things, Lieutenant Colonel Tony Schaefer, newlywed, by the way, Tony Schaefer, the president of Project Sentinel. How you doing, my friend? Oh, brother, congratulations on the nuptials.
16: I'm trying to settle in the married life. So, yeah.
0: I'm really happy for you. I just think it's fantastic. I think it's fantastic. So congratulations.
16: Thank you. Well, I was disappointed because I didn't get any strippers at my bachelor's party. But other than that, it was good. Just saying.
0: Well, yeah, it might be a little old for the strippers at the bachelor party.
16: I guess so.
0: And a little too old for Chuck E. Cheese.
16: Anybody's too old for strippers, Rob. Just say it. No, I just say it. So.
0: You know what? I got to tell you something, Tony. If you would have had a bachelor party, I would have gone. I would have been the designated driver for your bachelor party.
16: I'm sure.
0: All right. Oh, well, I'm happy for you. You look happy. And by the way, in case anyone's wondering, you married way, way above your pay grade.
16: Of course. It's my job.
0: All right.
16: We have to
0: maybe there's hope for me. Maybe
16: get into things. Yeah.
0: Maybe there's hope for me, bro. Maybe there's hope for me. All right. So let's talk about Iran. It sounds like Trump's about done with them. And it sounds like we're on the way to ending this damn thing and maybe ushering in some new governance for that country.
16: Yeah. The ultimate outcome is still the Venezuela model. We've talked about this. And I don't think it's changed. The problem is this.
0: Yep.
16: Obviously, Iran is an order of magnitude larger than Venezuela. And the fact is you have a regime which had way more time than Chavez to dig in. I mean, you're talking, President Trump said this in multiple interviews recently about, hey, 1947. I'm sorry, 47 years ago, 1979, 47 years ago, this all started. And every president since then, to include Obama, who really kind of played for the other team, just saying, made it worse. So he's trying to basically clean up 47 years of incompetence. And I that pains me because I'm a Reagan guy. You know, Reagan didn't take care of this either, just saying. So it's something that needs to be done, and I think he's prepared to do it.
0: Yeah, and also I'll mention the Venezuela regime is completely different. It's communism versus Islamism. Islamism is an ideology that believes that death is greater than life. So that's why this has taken so long to take care of.
16: Yeah, well, that's a great point because to your point, Venezuelan leaders are rational. They want to live. And so when you're dealing with a death cult who believes that they're basically working to bring about the apocalypse as part of their religious dogma, then you're not going to get them persuaded by using military force. And so I'm a proponent of this. I think you are, too. If they seek death, let's give it to them. Just let them
0: 100%. So it sounds like we've really waylaid them. I mean, you look at the last, 4 or 5 days now, hitting 90-plus targets per day. They've started using these drone boats now, which is the seabound drones, which have took out a submarine, among other things. And I had heard the other day that the memorandum of understanding really wasn't for the Iranians. It was for Americans. It was for us to regroup and add resources. So it sounds like we're in this to finish it.
16: I think that both sides wanted to use this time to replenish, but the problem is they don't have anything to replenish. I mean, there's nobody's going to help them.
0: No.
16: I think they anticipated potentially China, Russia, and some other former allies coming in. That didn't happen. And I think this is part of the strategy that President Trump's doing. And this is where I know the left and the neocons get upset with him. It's like, look, dealing with the Russians, allowing a certain level of contact so that we're trying to work with them to end Ukraine, permits us to basically discourage them, the Russians, from dealing with Iran. So people have to look at this from a larger lens, not simply saying Russia's bad. It's like, yeah, Russia's bad, but, you know, even during the Reagan years, we're able to deal with them in such a way that resulted in a rational end of a conflict. So we now have to deal with Russia, who is rational, and Iran, who is irrational.
0: Yeah.
16: And the idea is to isolate those who are irrational and cut them off from any ability to resupply. So did we resupply? Absolutely. There's no shortage of missiles. I've heard all this stuff, and you did too, Rob, about, oh, there's a shortage of weapons. And the Pentagon's like, there's no shortage. We just have to move things around to get them where they need to be.
0: Yeah. What about Strait of Hormuz? It sounds like, or the Straits of Hormuz, Donald Trump is basically wresting control completely from the Iranians. It sounds like we had the ability to do this all along. It's just a matter of whether we decided to just really kick some serious ass. And it sounds like we're doing that.

0: Are we going to have troops on Karg Island to kind of manage the situation like we have in, you know, post-war countries like Germany and whatnot?
1: Yeah, you're going to have some level of physical presence, absolutely. And I would estimate about, at the most, you probably have about 3,000 to 4,000 folks eventually deployed, because it's, you know, this is where the Army would come into this, because, Rob, it's not so much about us conducting military operations. I think I'm going to brag on the military. I think we can do that in pretty short order. The issue becomes, how do we secure, maintain, and then make it productive for our purposes? The idea is we want Iranian oil to be sold into our interests and the interests of the Iranian people, not the mullahs. And that part would take longer, and obviously could be extended for a while.
0: Just think about this, Tony. You got a country of 90 million people. They've been told that, you know, told the whole world they had a formidable military, certainly an ability to launch missiles long distance and thousands of missiles in their arsenal. And Donald Trump was able to wage this effectively 7 weeks total of actual military conflict, the rest in talks, and the price of oil only went over $100 a barrel one time.
1: And it's
0: that's pretty amazing.
1: Right now, last time I checked. Still reasonable.
0: I know. It is remarkable. I'd like to, if you could hold on through the break, I'd like to talk about Ukraine and what's going on with that. Obviously, Lindsey Graham was just returning from there. We'll touch on the other side of the break. We're talking to Lieutenant Colonel Tony Shaver. Let's take a break and come back. This is the Rob Carson Show.
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0: Trump says it's time for bitch slaps.
1: Literally, they were calling it off the book, Operation B-Slap, on Friday. I think it's hilarious. And it is occasionally, you know, you use the expression, obviously. You know, it's basically when you're sick and damn tired of somebody B-slapping you, you give it right back to them. And that sounds like what's happening with Iran right now. And by the way, Tony Shaver is such an American badass. His honeymoon was on Karg Island. I don't know if you knew this. I saw the pictures. They were.
2: So let's talk a little. Less sand and more oil. That's all. So, you know.
1: Yes, exactly. Can you oil me up? Yeah, of course. So let's talk a little bit about Ukraine. Lindsey Graham was in Ukraine. He had briefed the president one of his last phone calls, and it sounded like they were making some progress. What do you know about this, bud?
2: So the issue was secondary sanctions. That was the bill that Graham was working on. And also he had toured a plant, a Skyfall drone plant in Kyiv. So that was significant. Obviously, one of the things that President Trump has encouraged is that the Ukrainians become more independent, both by production of their own weapons and, you know, basically fighting their own fight. Now, I'll say this. The Russians have suffered greatly at the hands of the Ukrainians regarding this enhanced drone campaign. I mean, the Russians have suffered gravely regarding fuel, oil, and all this stuff. I mean, there's no way of hiding it. And so Graham was trying to use the Ukrainian success to justify pushing for the U.S. to go into secondary sanctions on Russian oil. Now, first off, we've been allowing Russia oil to be sold. And, you know, let me give you a little a point of shock. The Europeans are buying record amounts of Russian oil right now, believe it or not. I mean, it's true that they're financing and attacking Ukraine, the Russians. They're buying all the oil. So it's a very strange time.
1: Wow.
2: But in that case, Graham was trying. Yeah, I know. It's weird. But Graham was trying to come back and get the Senate to pass this larger, you know, set of sanctions that President Trump would be able to do. Now, I'll be blunt. Without Graham, it's not going to happen. I don't think it's going to happen. Even Tom Cotton, I don't think has the oomph to get it through. So don't take my comments as pro-Russian, because they're not. I'm just saying the reality is, as much as the Ukrainians have been effective in hobbling the Russians, clearly President Trump has been, you know, trying to manage global energy that goes beyond the scope of any single conflict. So, I God rest his soul to Senator Graham, but I just don't see the Senate being as aggressive in their trying to get this bill passed now that Graham has passed.
1: How is Ukraine funding their war effort? We're not sending them hundreds of billions of dollars anymore.
2: No, it's the Europeans. So the Europeans have been able to pledge and provide a certain number of billions of dollars, and this has been something that some of the nations have, you know, like the Germany, France, and the UK have been the primary financiers of the continuation of the war. And there's an argument, Rob.
1: Yeah.
2: There's a limited time that they can do that too, because those economies are suffering badly right now. And further, I don't know if you noticed, we've cut off our liquid petroleum gas to the Europeans because of their green energy shenanigans. But talk about a bad time for, you know, them to be trying to put new controls on our LPG exports. And basically, President Trump said, "No, you're not going to get anything. You can figure it out. You can figure it out for yourself." So the Russians, the Europeans have put themselves in a very bad position regarding, you know, upsetting President Trump, giving some level of support to Nate, kind of, sort of. Between you and me, I don't think it's going to last. I think they said what they had to with President Trump at the NATO summit, hoping he'll go away. I just don't see them stepping up, just saying. So.
1: Yeah. Finally, let's talk a little bit about Cuba. I thought this was kind of interesting, and I actually laughably, it's so third world. It's just so third world. Desperate Castro family offers Trump a private island. for a super resort as president. This is so stupid. They're going to give him an island. Cayo Santa Maria, super resort, would be named Trump Island if only U.S. Sanctions are lifted. Pitching empty hotels and untapped coastline to investors, including a UAE family business with ambitions to build a Trump-branded resort. They have an AI image of Trump in a flowered shirt sipping a mojito beside a skyscraper emblazoned with his name. This is so third world, Tony, and it's clear that they're very desperate.
2: Well, maybe they can get Ricardo Montalban to come back from the dead to be Mr. Rourke, and this tattoo would be
1: look
2: it
1: boss,
2: would be Fantasy Island.
1: The plane.
2: You know? I mean, that would give it a flavor. The plane, boss, the plane.
1: What do you think is going to happen? What's going to happen down there? What's going to happen with Cuba?
2: We have been, again, following the strategy of economic deprivation of the country, essentially a virtual blockade. We've cut off their energy.
1: Yeah.
2: I think it's been reported accurately that there's blackouts that last something like 23 hours a day. You get like 1 hour of energy. I guess you better have your cell phones plugged in so you can charge them up during that hour.
1: Do you feel like the people are going to uprise? Do you feel like the people are going to uprise and throw over this government?
2: I do. I think the government is in a position where it cannot sustain any services or self-support. So, yeah, I think it's inevitable at this point that if they're where they're offering islands, Trump should come back and say, yeah, we'll take the whole thing. Just give us all the big island, Cuba. We'll take that. Thank you.
1: Yeah, thank you. You can have the small one for you commies. You can go live on that crapple.
2: Small one.
1: Tony.
2: Yeah, we'll trade.
1: Yeah, exactly. Tony Shaver, thank you so much, man. Again, congratulations on your nuptial. I'm really happy for
2: you.
1: And I wish you all the best. Thanks for joining me. We'll talk again soon. Let's take a break and come back. This is The Rob Carson Show. Hey guys, it's Carson for Birch Gold. We wouldn't be celebrating America 250 if it wasn't for a strong foundation set by the framers. Hamilton built America's financial foundation on the principle of sound, stable money, a principle later embodied by the gold standard. However, we abandoned that discipline in 1971 and have since seen inflation erode the dollar's value. What is the foundation of your savings? Is it gold or something that can be shaken, disrupted, or devalued? Birch Gold has been helping Americans solidify their savings with gold for the past 15 years. 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

0: It is a Rob Carson Show broadcasting live once again. Brand new confines in the heart of Washington, D.C., 14th Street in Washington, D.C., the Newsmax Studios. This is a big deal for me. We have a few little glitches we need to get through. The stream might appear a little bit blurry where you are. Don't worry, it's not your eyes, Hunter. But it is a little bit blurry. We're trying to get all those things figured out. We have new servers. We have new new Wi-Fi and everything. And so we'll get it all figured out eventually, and I appreciate your patience in the meantime. I'm looking at the stream right now for Rumble. Looks pretty darn good, so thanks for your patience. It means a lot. I've been working for Newsmax for nearly 7 years, and I have been working in a studio by myself talking to an empty room for about a decade. And this is the first time that I've been back in a building with people, and it has been just absolutely overwhelmingly positive and amazing. Absolutely positive and amazing, and I'm blessed and grateful to be here. Why wouldn't we be celebrating America 250? We wouldn't be if it weren't for the strong foundation set by the framers. Hamilton built America's financial foundation on the principle of sound, stable money, a principle later embodied by the gold standard. 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You'll get a no-obligation phone call and information, and then you can get the ball rolling on converting that IRA or 401k into some gold with a company that I trust and I absolutely do trust. Lindsey Graham's passing has still kind of got us a little shocked. I remember when I first heard it, and my thought was how I felt like he was truly a statesman who wasn't in it to get rich. And as we look at his reported net worth, we see that was the case. And this man worked until his dying day. He worked his ass off until his dying day. And when he called the President of the United States to give him a report saying that he wasn't feeling well and then passing away, the second thought that I had was he was coming back from Ukraine, and there was a possibility of foul play with, you know how Vladimir Putin is. He likes to poison people with uranium and whatnot. So there was that thought as well. On the other side of the break at the top of the hour, Stephen Turley looks at that, and they are investigating. They are wondering, if something happened. There was a family history of heart disease in his family. His father died a couple of years younger than he was of heart disease. It sounds like a major artery in his heart gave way. But we'll investigate that. We've also got more guests on the show today. Justine Murray joins us next hour, and Matthew Faraci in the final hour of the radio program from our brand new Newsmax studios here in Washington, D.C. 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
2: Fox News, I'm Sue Guzman. The Pentagon launching another round of strikes against Iran following the deaths of 3 U.S. troops in Jordan.
3: Strikes targeting command and control centers in Iran, others targeting sites where Iranian missiles and drones are being launched from. Those U.S. attacks come in the wake of an Iranian ballistic missile attack in Jordan.
2: Fox's Steve Harrigan, another soldier, died in Iraq Saturday. New York City Mayor Zohra Mamdani continuing to threaten to arrest Israeli Prime Minister Benjamin Netanyahu
4: for war crimes, and he's the architect of the genocide against Palestinians in Gaza as Israel's prime minister.
2: Netanyahu expected to attend the UN General Assembly in New York in September. And Tropical Storm Bertha has formed in the Eastern Gulf. It is the second named storm of the Atlantic hurricane season, expected to drench the Florida Panhandle and much of the Southeast. 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
5: 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A chance of showers tonight and tomorrow after an overnight low of 66. Expect a high of 84 tomorrow with a high of 85 on Wednesday. 71 degrees tonight for Cottonwood in the Verde Valley with a high on Tuesday of 93 and 94 on Wednesday. 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
0: This is the Rob Carson Show as we broadcast live from the Newsmax studios in Washington, D.C. I am no longer working at home. You're going to notice that we've been working out some bugs as far as the broadcast is concerned. It may appear a little bit blurry at times. It's not your eyes. It is whatever Restream or whatever we're using. But clearly we have to work out some bugs and figure out how things are, because we've not live streamed from this building before. So I appreciate your patience more than you'll ever know. I really do. This weekend was hellacious. I'll just put it that way. It was a lot of work, a lot of sweat, and fortunately,

0: Anyway, there's not to get to here on the show. Lindsey Graham passing away was a shock. I'm a little troubled by how quickly people moved on. To be quite honest, the news cycle is so fast that a man of Lindsey Graham's stature can pass away, and by 10 o'clock Sunday morning, we're talking about something else. And I think that is, I think that's sad. To be quite honest, obviously, when the memorial service takes place, then we can revisit it. But I think we've moved on so quickly with this news cycle. We go through things, you know, whether it be an attack on whatever or a school shooting or whatever. We move on because there's so much there. There's so much there, and I don't want to see the memory of Lindsey Graham. And listen, I'm not a huge fan of Lindsey Graham or anything. I'm just saying I thought he was a pretty decent guy. There were times that I really disagreed with Lindsey Graham. There were times that I really did agree with Lindsey Graham. I thought that he came around nicely and became a pretty big Trump supporter, a big supporter of the president. It wasn't that way at the beginning. They were at loggerheads, as they like to say. They were at loggerheads. And but the first thing that I thought of with Lindsey Graham was that he didn't seem to be in it for the money. You know, you got people like Nancy Pelosi, who came into Washington D.C. worth a few million. Now she's worth $500 million. There are a lot of people in Congress who become very, very filthy rich in Congress. And this man has been in Congress forever. He served in the military for 30 years. He retired a colonel. His sister died when she was, his parents died within about 6 months of each other, and his sister was very young, like 14 years old, and he took over raising her years and years ago, and he seemed like a pretty decent. He died Saturday night. He was worth about $1.5 million. So he had a very modest upbringing. South Carolina, ranked 294th in wealth of the 535 voting members of Congress. This after many years in Congress. This man, you know, by any other metric, should have been worth tens of millions of dollars, for God's sake. But apparently not so much, not so much. At a point of contrast, Graham's personal wealth is a drop compared to Congress' wealthiest member, James Justice, whose net worth is estimated at $664 million. Both men earn a $174,000 a year salary. When in Washington D.C., that ain't a lot of money. $174,000, you're going to be struggling. You're not going to be able to put much away for retirement. I'll tell you that. Graham joined the Air Force, then made his debut in Congress as a representative in 1995, then senator in 2003, where he led the GOP on foreign policy issues. The senator never married, never had any children, also owned a townhouse near the Capitol, worth an estimated $895,000, which ain't nothing around here. You want to try and buy a property around here, it's stupid expensive, so it's a very modest townhouse. Here is Donald Trump talking about what could have been Lindsey Graham's last phone call to him. His last phone call, but it was a call to him.
1: Sounded great, actually, but he actually said he was tired. But he wanted to pass the Save America Act. And I said, well, we're going to get it done, Lindsey. We're going to get it done. I'll see you, like, soon. We thought maybe we might even meet today. Yeah. And then that was it. And that was, you know, very around the time. It couldn't have been much longer. I don't know. It could have been his last call. I don't know exactly. But I got a message about 1 o'clock in the morning from one of the people at his office that he had passed away. I said, you got it. I just can't believe it. He was like a member of the family to me.
0: Yeah, he was. Here is a memorable moment of Lindsey Graham in the, and this is something he's going to be known for after his passing, in the Judge Kavanaugh hearings in Congress when they were going after him for some rape that took place when he was in college, and the accuser had no idea what year it was, and there were no witnesses.
2: If you wanted an FBI investigation, you could have come to us. What you want to do is destroy this guy's life, hold this seat open, and hope you win in 2020. You said that. You've got nothing to apologize for. When you see Sotomayor and Kagan, tell them that Lindsey said hello, because I voted for them. I would never do to them what you've done to this guy. This is the most unethical sham since I've been in politics.
0: Yeah, that was he was on Fuego there. Here is Jesse Waters talking about how they're checking this toxicology, because a lot of people wondered, had he been coming back from Ukraine, if somebody may have tried to or actually successfully killed him.
2: I've never been more optimistic than I am today that we have the formula to end this war. Help Ukraine be more lethal.
3: So far, no signs of foul play. His father died of a heart attack at 69. Still, even the Wall Street Journal's editorial page says, given every threat this man took over the years, we're owed a full autopsy and toxicology report. Senator Cornyn agrees.
4: Given where he was and the sorts of things he was advocating for, I think we just ought to resolve all those questions by seeing what the toxicology reports show.
5: You're concerned he was poisoned, Lindsey Graham, or as a precaution?
4: I'm just saying they need a toxicology test to rule out any foul play.
0: Yeah. Dr. Stephen Turley had a very interesting observation with regard to Iran. Now, realize that these Islamist countries, they always claim responsibility for whatever death occurs or whatever mayhem occurs. If there's an assassination, if there's a bombing, they will claim credit for it, even though there's no truth to it. However, this is Dr. Stephen Turley's take on it.
6: Paramedics were called to Senator Lindsey Graham's Capitol Hill residence for chest pains. The dispatch audio mentioned cardiac arrest and CPR in progress. Graham was taken by ambulance to George Washington University Hospital, where at 2 a.m. his office announced that he had died. He had turned 71 exactly 2 days earlier. Within hours of Graham's death being announced, Iranian state television was congratulating the Iranian people, thanking the military and intelligence services for their, quote, success. And they even aired a cartoon depicting his death. And the IRGC formally claimed credit. Days earlier at the Ayatollah Khomeini funeral in Tehran, mourners marched with posters showing Graham's face inside a red crosshair. Target number one, Lindsey Graham. Underneath those posters, the words, sooner or later, your heads will roll. And it's not just the IRGC that's suspect. Late last week, Graham was in Kiev on his 10th visit to Ukraine. He toured a drone production facility, he met with Zelensky, and then he stood in front of cameras and announced that the White House had indeed agreed to finally back his Russia sanctions bill. He flew home, and that Saturday, he was dead. So obviously there is perfectly reasonable suspicion surrounding the circumstances of his untimely death.
0: Yeah. As far as Iran is concerned, Iran is looking for anything it can to prove that it has some sort of relevance or strength in the world. It's not the case at all. So there was, I'm doubting that Iran was successfully able to do anything, particularly since this isn't their part of the world. I could be wrong. I'm not an expert on this. Sorry, I'm not an expert on political assassinations. I have a feeling that is not the case. Of course, the left were very untoward with regard to Lindsey Graham. They had the View cast, of course, were epically disrespectful to Lindsey Graham. I've got a little montage. Let me find it here of the left. Here you go. The left, of course, saying that Lindsey Graham may have at one point been a great guy, but because he was a Donald Trump supporter, he somehow when he died, he was a much lesser man, I guess is what they say. Here it is. If I can get it to play, and it doesn't want to play. All right, hold on one second. No, it doesn't want to play. Of course not. Yeah, because that's how things work in broadcasting. When you move into a new facility and you're trying to get everything to work perfectly and it doesn't. Here, let's try it again.
7: Honestly, I felt like I had buried Lindsey when John McCain died.
8: Lindsey Graham sold his soul to Donald Trump to get a war with Iran and died knowing how badly Donald Trump had...
0: That's that idiot from the Lincoln Project spewing absolute nonsense and bile.
8: It up. For people looking for some, like, karmic comfort...
0: This is why the Lincoln Project doesn't matter anymore at all.
8: This. There you go.
9: I'm not going to do it. I'm not going to stand here and pretend that Senator Lindsey Graham was a great and honorable man just because he's dead, because he wasn't. Lindsey Graham was a miserable, evil warmonger with no principles.
10: No, it is absolutely wrong and an absolute lie. But this is your Democrat Party. They're so desperate for some sort of points, I guess, that they would say such a thing. Here is, Josh Hawley talking about Lindsey Graham. I respect Josh Hawley. It doesn't want to load because, you know, that's what's happening right now. Let's try it again. Here is Josh Hawley.
11: I tell you something about Lindsey is he loved a good fight, and you could see that never more so than with Kavanaugh. You know, I remember I wasn't in the Senate then. I remember watching the hearings, and it seemed like nobody else really knew what to do, but Lindsey knew what to do. He was like a heat-seeking missile after the truth, and he just blew up their railroad job. I mean, you know, he just totally dismantled it. They were trying to railroad a good man. He knew it. He wasn't going to stand for it, and he blew the lid off, and I'm convinced it's because of him that Justice Kavanaugh is now Justice Kavanaugh. And I'm so glad Lindsey stood up and told the truth there. He made all the difference in the world, and that's very characteristic of his entire career.
10: Yeah, his sister, by the way, is going to step into his position. In the meantime, I'll share some audio on the other side of the break. With regard to that, let's take a break and come back. This is the Rob Carson Show.
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20: 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OJBFC, serving the soccer community throughout Yavapai County, welcomes boys and girls of all soccer skill level, born 2012 through 2021, to their fun, recreational soccer league. 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
22: The media and our friends in the Democrat Party kept saying we needed new legislation. We must have legislation to secure the border. But it turned out that all we really needed was a new president.
10: There you go. It is the Rob Carson Show. We are broadcasting from the Newsmax studios in the heart of the swamp, just a few blocks from the White House. Holy heck. Got to do a few things here. I noticed we had to move the mic to the other side of the table to accommodate some different equipment here and a smaller desk, and it's covering up the logo. So we're going to have to figure out a way to do that. We've had to make some adjustments this morning, and I appreciate your patience on the live stream. It has been a little bit blurry at times, but all you guys are there, Leslie, Lady Hawk, and Deplorable Dinosaur, and Susan Gibbs, and all of you guys on Rumble over there, you know, Dookie Bear and Sportech, all of my friends, Pat Carr, all of you are there, all of my friends on Facebook, broadcasting on a Yupi chat, Donna Innes Lambert, all of my glorious affiliates around the country. It is such a pleasure to be back on the air and to be in this building. And this means a lot to me, guys, because I last worked in commercial broadcasting at a station called KCMO in Kansas City. And the radio station, when I was hired, it was struggling. It was a very good, you know, had a great history, KCMO Talk Radio in Kansas City. They're still around. They're in better states these days. But it was a struggle when I moved there. I worked 2 years into a three-year deal before they decided I was too expensive to have around. Was out of work for about a year and a half. My wife said, I'm going to divorce you. You better find something to do. I said, well, what are you going to do? I've never been done anything outside of radio. And she said, well, sell bleeping cars. I sold cars for 3 years. When I was selling cars, a guy named Chris Ruddy called me, and you know the story from there. And ever since then, for 6+ years, I've been broadcasting from a home studio or a studio in Old Town Alexandria, and as fate would have it, and since God has a very dark sense of humor, the building that I moved into is being torn down. So by the enormous generosity of Chris Ruddy at Newsmax, he said, hey man, we got a space in the D.C. Bureau. Let's give you a studio. And we began the process. It's taken over a month to kind of figure out how we're going to do it. And then ultimately, we pulled the trigger on Friday, disassembled my studio in like an hour and a half, moved it over here, spent Friday unloading everything, took Saturday off from emotional and physical exhaustion, and then Sunday began to piece it all together. Yesterday, we worked on piecing it all together again. Again, this is a space that hadn't been used. I have my neon sign in here. I'm getting some soundproof tiles for the walls, and they had to air condition the room because it's a pretty warm room. Otherwise, it's right next to the IT room, so it gets a little bit warm. But it is a space, and what's really important is that I'm near people again, and I'm really grateful because there are a lot of people here who I've known for years and I've never worked with. And there are a lot of new faces that I have not. And you're going to hear a lot more guests on the show. You live streamers, we're going to start having guests on camera in the studio. Eventually, we've got a few investments we need to make in the physical plant before that happens. But I can't tell you what it means. I can't tell you what it means, guys. I mean, many of you who were listening years ago, when I first started with Newsmax, I did a broadcast for the very first time from New York City. I'd never been to New York City before. And I was invited to the Newsmax studios in New York City, where I broadcast across the street and three floors up from where Rush Limbaugh got his start. And it was remarkable. And looking out of that window, you could see the Chrysler building just a few blocks away. and down the street a few blocks, Radio City Music Hall, and all of that. And I was like, wow, it took me a very long time to get here, but I'm finally here. And now, after in many more years, you know, going through much more, my wife's mother passing and my wife ultimately deciding to divorce me, and a new journey began. And I knew, and I believe I was guided here to Washington, D.C. It makes no sense for me to come to Washington, D.C. I have no family in Washington, D.C. It made no sense. None of my friends in Washington, D.C. are my friends anymore. But I moved to Washington, D.C., and I was guided here. I was guided here, and I know that this election of Donald Trump, after trying to put him in jail, taking him off the ballot, trying to kill him, trying to bankrupt him, raiding Mar-a-Lago, impeaching him twice, I knew there was a reason why the left was so monstrously against Donald Trump. And when he won, despite all of the odds, nobody could have ever imagined that Donald Trump would be reelected. I never, never doubted he was going to be the president again. I never doubted it one bit, because I knew that 2020 was a sham. I knew that Joe Biden was not elected by 81 million votes. And I was censored. You were censored for believing that. And the truth is coming out. And it was, and I want you to put into perspective how difficult it was for you and I to know that an election was unfair, to know that a man was ushered into office who had no cognitive ability to be the president, and then proceeded to, with every day, try to destroy the country, opening the southern border, unleashing COVID on the world, shutting down businesses, destroying people's lives, and you know, watching the country burn during the summer of 2020. And it was so much to take. And then January the 6th, and all of the people who were let into the Capitol, reminded me last night when I was in the Capitol Rotunda, and how there was no damage to the interior of that building by the January the 6ers. They made it act like it was some sort of an insurrection, that there were millions of dollars worth of damage. There was no damage to the interior of the building. It was a psyop, it was a setup. And I noticed that last night. I thought about that when I was in the Capitol building. I've got a lot of amazing stories to share with you from my visit to the Capitol and my tour by House Speaker Mike Johnson through the Capitol of the United States of America, one of the most amazing events of my life. That's coming up. Justine Murray joins us next. Don't go anywhere. 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
2: News. I'm Sue Guzman. The Pentagon launching another round of strikes against Iran following the deaths of three U.S. troops in Jordan.
3: Strikes targeting command and control centers in Iran, others targeting sites where Iranian missiles and drones are being launched from. Those U.S. attacks come in the wake of an Iranian ballistic missile attack in Jordan.
2: Fox's Steve Harrigan, another soldier, died in Iraq Saturday. New York City Mayor Zohra Mamdani continuing to threaten to arrest Israeli Prime Minister Benjamin Netanyahu.
5: For war crimes, and he's the architect of the genocide against Palestinians in Gaza as Israel's prime minister.
2: And Netanyahu expected to attend the UN General Assembly in New York in September. And Tropical Storm Bertha has formed in the Eastern Gulf. It is the second named storm of the Atlantic hurricane season, expected to drench the Florida Panhandle and much of the Southeast. 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
4: 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A chance of showers tonight and tomorrow. After an overnight low of 66, expect a high of 84 tomorrow with a high of 85 on Wednesday. 71 degrees tonight for Cottonwood in the Verde Valley with a high on Tuesday of 93 and 94 on Wednesday. 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

0: Seattle settlers, 21 and 22-year-olds with guns, laughing that they had detained us. The arrogance of those young IDF soldiers that my tax dollars are funding, having no respect for the fact that they were detaining Americans, no respect that there was an American congressperson in that bus, and laughing when our translator told them that there are Americans there and the American embassy is concerned. It is the arrogance of power, that has had no accountability, total impunity. And his creator.
1: Oh, you want to talk about arrogant. I mean, honestly, Ro Khanna calling the people who didn't want him to go into the occupied territory in Gaza arrogant. My God, the hubris of this man. It is actually blowing up in his face. He looked like a damned fool. To join us, to talk about this and a whole lot more, one of our favorites is Justine Murray, media personality, works for MRC Video, is a contributor on Newsmax and other networks. She's on Fox. She's everywhere. Justine Murray, how are you on this glorious Tuesday?
2: Have me as always, and thank you for that lovely introduction. Maybe I'll go into a military occupied zone, and I'll give them that introduction like Ro Khanna did by saying, I'm a congressman. Don't you know who I am?
1: This is, to me, what the hell was the damned point? I mean, Democrat Party at this point is a Confederate party. They are absolutely against America. They are working against America. You've got members of Congress trying to subvert our shutdown of Cuba, our blockade of Cuba, and now you've got this. This is unprecedented, Justine.
2: It certainly is, but people like Ro, he's a typical Palestinian because they expect that they feel like they are entitled to break the law, and in this case, because he's so special and important, he's entitled to go into a zone, a dangerous war zone, and he wasn't going on a trip to Israel, you know, out of good intentions or out of any intent to actually figure out what's going on and see things on the ground for himself. He was conducting a propaganda trip. He wanted to make himself into a victim. It's a political stunt. It's the same shtick that AOC pulled when she went to the border, that famous picture where she's crying crocodile tears in all white. It's the same thing that Andy Kim, our local officials in New Jersey, they do when they go to Delaney Hall. They go to the ICE detention centers, and they try to break in. One representative literally tried to belly flop into the center. And when they get detained for acting like a bunch of adult children, then they were censored. They were abused.
1: You know what this was? This was a play into the Democrat Socialists of America. This is, he's thinking he's not going to be sent to, and I'll just say figuratively, he's thinking he's not going to be sent to the Democrat gas chambers. He's thinking that he'll get on the good side of the Democrat Socialists who are taking over. That's what this is about. This is exactly what this is about. He thinks he's going to be straddled the fence between the old guard Democrat Party and the Democrat Socialists. It shows what a lousy, stinking, awful human being he is.
2: Certainly, he's trying to earn his stripes with the left-wing mob, which has become the mainstream faction of the Democrat Party. We talk about the old school, and they created the monster. It's like they're Dr. Frankenstein. They created the monster, and now...
1: Yes!
2: Far beyond the windmill moment.
1: Perfect!
2: But they thought they could...
1: This is perfect. This is exactly what I said. Go ahead.
2: Right? Go ahead. They thought they could expand back then the big tent to the people who their motto is by any means necessary, and they don't want anyone of communists in the so-called big tent. They threaten them. They even threaten old school moderate, so-called moderate Democrats, sometimes with political violence. They'll mob them. We just saw what happened to Scott Wiener. Scott Wiener is the guy who made it. He voted to make it legal or more legal for pedophiles to roam about and prey on kids. But that's a That wasn't good enough for the Democrats. That wasn't good enough for the left. They followed him. They surrounded him in a giant mob at a gay pride parade. And simply because he's Jewish, even though he apologized for being Jewish, they still raised their fists and they chased him down. So there's no winning. And, of course, as you mentioned, you make a very good point. Ro Khanna is likely either trying to earn his stripes or he's trying to not end up like another Scott Wiener. But no matter how far you push, far enough is not good enough for the left.
1: Yeah, and I think that with regard to the Democrat Socialists of America, the party is in a civil war. I don't think the party is going to survive this. I said that the Democrat Party would have to re-examine itself or disappear into the dustbin of history. Right now, they're leaning into the dustbin. What do you think about this this Democrat Socialist movement? I don't think it has legs nationally. Whenever it wins in elections in places like New York or California, people move away. And to be quite honest, when you promise that you're going to get rid of the president and the Senate or whatever the hell, those are words of war to the rest of us who are patriotic Americans. And it is not going to end well if those people get in power, because we aren't going to be ruled by them. What are your thoughts?
2: We're already, as you mentioned, we're already being ruled by them in New York, and people my age are getting their first dose of socialism, a little taste of the breadlines to come. But I don't know whether or not the socialists will succeed, but I have a bad feeling that they will succeed for long enough for people my age to finally wake up. It's really up to Gen Z. And unfortunately, when you have people who were born, 24-year-olds, they're all born after 9/11, they don't know what it's like for our very way of life to be threatened. And they were indoctrinated to believe that it's hip and cool to

0: life, but the fact was I was just inexperienced. I had no ability to earn more because I had no skill whatsoever. And you got these idiots like this, what's her name in Colorado, made $30,000 last year, has been in college for 12 years, and is $250,000 in debt. And she, this woman child, these children, they are children, they think they're going to take over. By the way, did you see the DSA meeting with everybody still wearing masks over the weekend?
1: And then they had to delete the picture after getting a lot of backlash.
0: Well, that's okay. I made plenty of memes about it that will last forever.
1: Oh, yeah.
0: Go ahead. I think we have a little delay, by the way, in case you're wondering. We have a minor delay, and generally it's people with my brain, and you know, they kind of get left behind because I have a cocaine-addled hamster between my ears. But this is actually something technical we're going to take care of. More with Justine Murray on the other side of the break. I've got many things I want to ask, including a woman who moved to Ireland to marry an Islamist and ends up getting murdered by him. Big surprise when you marry Charlie Manson. That's coming up. This is the Rob Carson Show.
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8: We all know that words have power.
9: They set things in motion.
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9: And me.
11: And me.
8: Because people like you have said yes. 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
9: And I can play catch.
10: And I can walk.
12: Thank you for everything you do.
9: Thank you.
12: Thank you.
9: Thank you.
8: Thank you. Please go to loveshriners.org right away.
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0: Before I let you go, I do want to give you the opportunity, if you would like, to respond to Congressman Ro Khanna. He is going to be on this broadcast. He says he visited the West Bank. He was blocked by settlers wielding guns. He says the IDF did not help defuse this situation. Do you have any comment on that this morning, Mr. Prime Minister?
1: Yeah, we're a country of laws, and people who break the law, we take

0: into court. In the West Bank, in Judea and Samaria, we've had thousands of attempted attacks and warnings against terrorist activity. Innocent Israelis, families, mother with their children driving along the road, they're stopped by terrorists and they kill them. And this has happened again and again and again. There is a vigilante effort, not by the settler community. They're 99.9%, law-abiding citizens. They work, they serve in the army, and so on. There are 150 juvenile delinquents that are not part of that community.
1: By the way, that's Benjamin Netanyahu sounding off on Rokana, attempting to enter the occupied territory because he wanted to show what a macho man he was, even though he's a man who married into money. It was a douchebag move on his part to do such things, and it was meant to be on the good graces of the radicals who are taking over the Democrat Party, the radical socialists, who just also happen to be anti-Semitic. It shows what how cheap his soul is sold, and he's doing it to save his own rear end because he knows that if you don't side with them, they're going to destroy whoever disagrees with them. What say you, Justine Murray?
2: He's doing what a lot of other left wing formerly so-called moderate Democrats. They were never really moderate. But what they're trying to do now is they're all trying to flip positions. Kamala Harris, actually, she came up in the news again, maybe because she's trying to run for president, but she actually reached out to these pro-Hamas organizations, which she had previously, in the previous election, had pretended to condemn, but now she knows that in order to be popular among the Democrats, you have to side with the Hamas, what I call we'll say Hamasnik, since it's radio. I have another word for them, but I know that we're live. But my mother and I, we've been debating this, actually, because she says that the mainstream Democrats are still the ones who, you know, they're not socialists. It's the socialists or the radicals who are just trying to basically strong arm them into bending the knee. But I would say now it's the reverse. The radicals, the people whom the left and the mainstreamers deem the radicals, are people like John Fetterman, who is actually more of a normal person. He's considered right-wing because he doesn't believe that, you know, Hamas, the Islamist terrorists, are the good guys, and that we should open our borders and let the third world basically excrement all over this nation, if not make it disappear altogether.
1: Yeah, well, the thing about it is, I think that, like I said, I think I heard something from Alan Dershowitz the other day. He said, you know, in Germany, 7,000 Jews voted for Hitler. And they thought that there would be some economic positives with that, or maybe they wanted to go down the good graces. That's what this reminds me of. That's what this reminds. I mean, honestly, I think it's a perfect comparison. You know, you can support him, you can love up to him, you can, you know, whatever. You had mentioned this migrant being sought for killing a New York mom in Ireland, met her at an anti-Israel protest. This is like I wrote a little thing on it this weekend about women. You never see this with men. Men never go, I want to hook up with a radical jihadi who I know wants women to be subjugated. Men never follow female cult members to Jonestown. There's no Luigi Mangione for men. Why in the hell do women do this stupid crap? And then you find out that this woman gets murdered by this man. And this is why women fall in love with death row inmates, isn't it? And this is the ultimate end of it, when they're not incarcerated. Go ahead.
2: It's partly, maybe it's some disgusting kink, or maybe it's partially that the our gender, the female gender, is more inclined to be, they think that they're being sympathetic. Of course, we have the more emotional side. Of course, if a man was doing this, I would think that he's playing for a different team, or maybe he's a little bit light in the loafers.
1: Yes.
2: But this is a story.
1: You know what it is? You know what it is, Justine? You know what it is, Justine? I can change him.
2: Oh, I've heard. I have so many girlfriends like that. It's true.
1: I know. That's what it is. That's what it is. That's exactly what it is. Listen, we got to run, Justine. But go ahead.
2: Oh, walking to a Barnes & Noble and going to the female sections, all of our books are like these fantasy stories about these, like, these evil, like, rapist vampires who their victims fall in love with them and pushed away. It's just, this is, it's so far beyond suicidal empathy. For some reason, I'm part of, like, three groups that always shoot ourselves in the foot. The Jews, the liberal Jews, women, and Westerners as a whole. Like, why are we doing this to ourselves? None of these other minority groups, well, sometimes they shoot themselves in the foot, but they, all we do is pretend that, like, we need to apologize for our existence, essentially. That's the message white women have promoted and passed on to other women.
1: Yeah, you know, if he needs to be changed, you ain't going to change him, and you should find somebody you don't need to change. Honestly, that's the truth of it all. It's a damn shame, but also, you know, a terrible, terrible price to pay for something so obviously irresponsible. Justine Murray, thank you so much for joining me today. Where can people find your glorious work?
2: Certainly. You can check us out at MRC Video on X or at Media Research Center on Instagram. And, of course, I'll do a self-plug at Justine Brooke Murray on Instagram.
1: You are the best. Have a glorious rest of your week. Let's take a break and come back. This is The Rob Carson Show.
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0: I got a brand new piece of comedy from Jim Gossett coming up next hour about Zoran Mondami blowing off the Italians in New York. Really dumb, but it was purposeful. This is what snarky academic libtards do. They're snarky. They're snotty. We'll go ahead and we'll just exclude the Italians. Don't bleep with the Italians, okay? If you F around, you're going to find out with the Italian community. And how dare you do such a thing in New York City that is so deeply and richly ethnically diverse? It is. It always has been. This is nothing new, you morons. Just because, you bring a bunch of Somalians in who want to open Leering centers doesn't mean we're anti-immigrant. It's just we don't want ones that suck. How's that? Yeah, we don't want immigrants who suck. There you go. On the public teat, as it were. So we'll get to that next hour. We would not be celebrating America 250 if it weren't for a strong foundation set by the framers. By the way, they started tearing down the remnants of the National State Fair, which was really something else. It was really cool. As much as all the haters tried to whiz on the 250th birthday of America, guess what? Those of you who decided you didn't want to participate, most of you are not going to live to the 300th, so you freaking blew it, okay? But 260 isn't going to be a big celebration. 270, 280, 290, it ain't going to be 300 till the next big party, and you're going to be dead or cryogenically frozen. So congratulations. I hope you enjoyed your temper tantrum. You missed the party. That said, we had a solid foundation financially set up by Hamilton, the gold standard, which was, of course, gotten rid of in 1971. Since then, our money ain't worth as much. You bought a loaf of bread lately? Try and find a loaf of bread under $4, even the cheap crap. Yeah, it's not good. It's not good. Why don't you consider buying some gold with Birch Gold? That's what I did. I took an IRA. I took a 401k from selling cars that was doing nothing. It was lying there like my wife in bed the last year of our marriage. And the 9 years before. Anyway, I'll leave her out of this. It was just laying there. Wasn't doing anything. So here's the deal. I decided, what the hell, I'm going to put it into gold because gold has been kind of kicking butt for a while now, particularly the last decade or so. And so I said, let it ride, man. Let's do it. A-plus rating from the BBB. 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
2: News. I'm Ted Linder. President Trump announcing 50% tariffs on Canadian autos, alcohol, and cheese. It comes after he blamed the country's leadership for what he called the filthy air that spread into the upper Midwest and mid-Atlantic regions from last week's wildfires. Ontario Premier Doug Ford responding.
3: Rather than criticize and threaten Canada, your closest friends, maybe one day you're going to need our help like you did last year, and we deployed the people. I get frustrated just listening to these a bunch of rubbish.
2: President Trump paying tribute to three U.S. service members killed in Jordan. He says the latest round of strikes in Iran were in honor of them. Fox's Alex Hogan.
4: The military identified those killed as 25-year-old First Lieutenant Tyler James Feehan and Private Isabella Gonzalez. She was only 19. The military initially listed another service member as missing, although human remains have been found.
2: A fourth service member recently killed in northern Iraq. America's listening to Fox News.
5: 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A chance of showers today after an overnight low of 66. Expect high of 84 today in the Prescott Quad Cities with a high of 85 tomorrow. 71 for your overnight low in Cottonwood in the Verde Valley with a high today of 93 and 94 on Wednesday. 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
1: 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Now, it's Red Eye Radio. Gary McNamara and Eric Harley talk about everything from politics to social issues and news of the day. Whether you're up late or you're just starting your day, welcome to the show from the Relief Factor Studios. This is Red Eye Radio.
0: All across America, we are welcome. He's Eric Harley and I'm Gary McNamara. You ready for this? This is one of my favorite audio cuts from the weekend.
1: Goody.
0: Yes, this is Gustavo Gordillo, the co-chair of the New York City
20: DSA.
21: Okay.
20: All right. You ready for this?
21: Okay.
20: About profits in America on Fox News. Here we go.
21: Okay.
20: All right. Ready for this?
21: Yeah. Okay.
20: This is great. All right. Here we go.
22: Landlords in New York have been making a 12% return on their investment for, on
23: How
22: average.
23: How much should they make? What's fair for the landlord to make if you don't like 12?
22: They're complaining that 12 is not enough. And we don't think that anyone should have a constitutional right to double-digit returns on their investment. That's why we've implemented...
23: No one should have a right to a double-digit return on their investment.
22: No one has a right. That's not... No,
23: what are you talking
22: no
23: about?
22: One's in the, that's not in the Constitution, but we what we see is that when we implement a rent freeze, we have landlords who are crying that the government is going to put them out of business.
23: Well, they're trying to run a business.
24: No one has a right to double-digit profits.
20: Wow.
24: That's not in the Constitution. The DSA, they're the movement that is pro-Constitution. That's what I believe.
20: Wow.
24: Yeah.
20: Oh, my God. I mean, where do you
24: even start?
20: I was going to say the same thing. It's like, where do you even tear this apart?
24: So.
20: What a genius this guy is.
24: My first question is, what? Because you think about that. No one has a right to a double digit return profit. Well, we could go through that, and then you would say, okay, then you would cap it at 9.9%.
20: Cap all profits. Here's,
24: or does the 0.9 also make it double digits?
20: I don't know.
24: And you're gonna 0.01% would also be two digits.
20: You're going to have to talk to the socialists about this. Well, right now they wish the landlords to have zero profit.
24: Well, they wish the landlords to be gone. Right.
20: Now,
24: nobody has the right to own your where you live.
20: Because 0.0 technically would be two digits.
24: That's two digits.
20: But the fascinating thing is, my God, you're talking to children here.
24: Yeah. No.
20: The Constitution has gotten, the Constitution was there and the Bill of Rights is there to do what? Limit government.
24: Yes.
20: It doesn't limit the activities of civilians who aren't breaking the law or interfering on your rights.
24: Right.
20: It doesn't cap and say your freedom ends at this percentage point.
24: Right. Because I could make the point, the case for the DSA, that nobody, if your entire list of priorities is outlined recently, is to be implemented, then wouldn't giving people food for free, they would be profiting, right? It would be something of value. Nobody deserves
20: it. You can end that argument with them.
24: Nobody. Well, yeah, no. We do. You have critical thinking skills.
20: Because the whole basis of socialism is the government control and providing the minimal sustenance to you.
24: But which
20: you're saying could be viewed as a profit to you.
24: If you get a benefit of...
20: No.
24: Huh?
20: No.
24: Huh?
20: The flaw in your argument.
24: What?
20: If the government gives something to you, that's not considered a profit, because a profit you have to earn and work for.
24: No, no. Because there would be no more money. That's what I'm saying. Profit now would be redefined of anything of value, which would be food.
20: No, but I mean, is how they define it now.
24: Right.
20: If you earn something, that's evil.
24: Well,
20: if you earn something and make a profit, it's evil. If you don't earn it and it's just given to you, that isn't a profit. And that's good.
24: Right. Well,
20: that's not evil.
24: Well, until you get to the ultimate point of the goal, right? which is to do away with money altogether. No one has any money. You just show up and stand in the bread line.
2: What are we, in Star Trek The Next Generation now?
24: Yes. No, I was thinking about that recently, well, a lot over the weekend. Who has rank? Who has power? Who makes the decisions?
2: This goes back to a discussion we had, what, 15 years ago,
24: oh,
2: maybe?
24: Oh, yeah, I think so.
2: About
24: yeah,
2: how least, stupid yeah. Star Trek The Next Generation was at
24: there was
2: the
24: no
2: point
24: money.
2: Where they yeah. said there's no money because nobody does anything to basically make a profit anymore, that everybody just does it because they believe in, you know, the goodwill of doing good things. And your point was, then why do you have a rank?
24: Yeah, there's no rank there.
2: There's a value.
24: No one gets captain.
2: And as we've said, no society can work that way.
24: Well, you can't.
2: Society, as we know, one of the things about, and one of the most interesting things that I read, they said if you look at, for example, in the history of totalitarian countries or communist countries, they don't do what capitalist countries do. Capitalist countries, think about this. We assign a value to everything.
24: Right,
2: everything
24: right.
2: actually has a monetary value to it. Why?
24: Right.
2: Because there is a value to what things do. If you have something that helps society and is productive, it does have great value.
24: Right.
2: But they said if you look at these other countries, that's one thing. We account for everything in a capitalist society. Every single thing out there you can assign a value to. And if you don't believe it, watch American Pickers. Now, I know there's Canadian Pickers. I don't know if they do the same thing or whether everything is just
24: Canadian
2: free.
24: Do they have Canadian Pickers?
2: Yeah.
24: Do they have the show?
2: Yeah, there's Canadian
24: oh,
2: Pickers, yeah.
24: I got to find that online. About
2: yeah, it's on one of my digital channels on my, you know, antenna feed.
24: Yeah.
2: And I've never watched it. I go by because and
24: I bet it's on YouTube. I bet there's an episode on YouTube.
2: Yeah, there's Canadian Pickers.
24: I got to see
2: and
24: that.
2: And it's like, what's the value of it? And it's like, well, we're going to charge you 125% of your currency because we're putting an American value on it.
24: Right, right. Well, and here's the thing. You know, you brought up something though, in the back and forth on the you know what is earned, right?
2: Mm-hmm.
24: That's what we talk about. We had talked about, because they will tell you, their argument for the longest time is billionaires have, rich people have. I use the word earned. And they don't. And now they're using the words earned. And you don't have a right to earn double digits. Well, wait a minute. Then you shouldn't earn 9%. If someone else is only earning 5%.
2: You know the question I would ask?
24: Hmm.
2: What about a stock that goes up 1,000% because they discover something? Should that all be confiscated? That wealth
24: oh,
2: that is
24: yeah.
2: attracted to
24: I'm
2: that?
24: Sure or they'd say
2: or,
24: yes.
2: Or the capital gains on that should
24: yeah.
2: be taxed if it's over 10%,
24: 100%? 100% over 10%
2: right.
24: gain.
2: Right.
24: I'm sure they would say.
2: If you're going to destroy capitalism, you have to have that idea.
24: No, that has to be it.
2: Right.
24: Because if you think about it, and I think we talked about it last week, but the only way to get through to this point is, in the beginning, the destruction of capitalism, which is massive taxation across the board. And if you're a small business owner, what you try and do is when I helped some friends of mine put a business together one time and we were talking and, you know, we did the work, the homework back then. There was no internet, but we were doing the work. And the idea was you want to make a 20% return, basically, right? And 20% was the target. That's always the target. You want a 20% return. So you increase inventory, you have lots of selection for your customer base. It was a storefront. It was retail. And you want a 20% return. Well, that would be twice as much as the DSA would allow you. And we're talking about a very small business. We're talking about a mom-and-pop business who they're not going to get rich. They're going to work, you know, for a very long time. They're going to pay a couple of employees here and there. And that's not going to work. Not with the DSA. It's not. Because, and we've been saying this for the longest time with the left, it's not just the rich. They use the rich because the rich are easy to build the jealousy and envy emotion against. They use big corporations because they want you to have in your mind the picture of some big fat old white guy chomping on a cigar sitting on a mound of money at the top of a tall building. They want you to build this, oh my gosh, they've got it all. Bernie's been doing it for years. They've got it all, as if there is a finite amount of wealth, and there isn't. But they've got it all, therefore you can't ever succeed in life. And the fact is, you can. And what's interesting is, why are people from all over the world coming here? Why are some of the soccer fans going home crying? Because they see, in part, that opportunity, that freedom that leads to that opportunity, which means you can have choices in your life. Does it mean Elon Musk money? Not necessarily. It means being able to do something that you love, maybe make that into a business, or just save money, working a job, and then having a life by retiring early and traveling or doing the things you love. All of these opportunities are uniquely American. Other countries have tried to adopt them, but nobody's done it like we have. When it comes to liberty, no one has done it like the United States. And what they can't stand is that you would have freedom. What they can't stand is that the debates would go on. What they're trying to do ultimately is control speech, control money.
2: Yeah.
24: If they can control industry, they control it all. Full-on communism, and now they're not hiding it. They are promoting it. You just heard it.
2: Well, when you say, for example, that there is no constitutional right, that's what he said, that there is no constitutional right to a double-digit turn on your investment. It doesn't appear in the Constitution. Neither did playing rock music.
24: Right.
2: Anything that you do in life, the Constitution does not say you can race cars.
24: Right.
2: In fact, Eric and I now, because if we're going to join the DSA, have said there is no, we should ban it right now. There is no constitutional right. It does not exist in the Constitution to play soccer.
24: That's right.
2: I mean, think about how insane these people are. And he goes on a national show and says that. And then you go, let's extrapolate that out. He's saying there is no constitutional right. It doesn't exist in the Constitution that says that you can make any profit.
24: Right. Right.
2: Right? So right. Since
24: he's
2: it doesn't...
24: He's saying it right. limits it
2: right.
24: so because he, it doesn't say it,
2: right.
24: outline it specifically in, of what you can do.
2: Instead of the Constitution, which was a document and the law to limit government's power,
24: yes,
2: they look at the Constitution as something that should limit an individual's power.
24: Yes, they always have.
2: Yep.
24: And now they're wow. saying it out loud, and it's part of their entire plan.
2: Now, I want to play this audio here because this is the Fox Business, the business Fox Business panel analyzing Gustavo Gordillo, talking about his version of the Constitution.
24: Yeah.
2: Here we go.
24: All right.
22: Landlords in New York have been making a 12% return on their investment for, on
23: How
22: average.
23: How much should they make? What's fair for the landlord to make if you don't like 12?
22: They're complaining that 12 is not enough. And we don't think that anyone should have a constitutional right to double-digit returns on their investment.
23: No one should have a right to a double-digit return on their investment.
22: No one has a right.
3: I think his man bun is too tight because it's squeezing the logic out of his brain to say things like people don't have a right to invest something. Do they also not have the right to lose 12%? Is there going to be a bottom floor to protect me at the same time?
4: Well, the good news is you said a constitutional right, and I'm hoping that we're not all going to go back and change the Constitution.
6: Well, he doesn't realize that...
7: how it works.
4: Not even relevant.
6: He doesn't even know what the word constitutional means, the fact that he would use it in that context. But go ahead.
8: That's a great snippet. I think it kind of sums everything up in that. So he's going to decide what landlords, what profit an investor can make, when that's going to just force people to not invest, or it doesn't give the incentive to buy a building and to fix a building and then lease a building.
24: By the way, one of the things that is clear from the Constitution is property rights, which includes wealth of all sorts. It's not land. It's not just real estate. It's property. And he missed it completely, of course, because he's a moron.
2: Yeah, he said no one should have the constitutional right. He says that. Then he said at the end, they don't have the constitution.
24: It's nowhere in the Constitution, he said. And actually it is.
2: Yeah. We are Red Eye Radio.
24: Brought to you by FPPF, Fuel Power Max.
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0: News. I'm Ted Linder. President Trump announcing 50% tariffs on Canadian autos, alcohol, and cheese. It comes after he blamed the country's leadership for what he called the filthy air that spread into the upper Midwest and mid-Atlantic regions from last week's wildfires. Ontario Premier Doug Ford responding.
1: Rather than criticize and threaten Canada, your closest friends, maybe one day you're going to need our help like you did last year, and we deployed the people. I get frustrated just listening to these bunch of rubbish.
0: President Trump paying tribute to three U.S. service members killed in Jordan. He says the latest round of strikes in Iran were in honor of them. Fox's Alex Hogan.
2: The military identified those killed as 25-year-old First Lieutenant Tyler James Feehan and Private Isabella Gonzalez. She was only 19. The military initially listed another service member as missing, although human remains have been found.
0: A fourth service member recently killed in northern Iraq. 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
3: 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A chance of showers today after an overnight low of 66. Expect high of 84 today in the Prescott Quad Cities with a high of 85 tomorrow. 71 for your overnight low in Cottonwood in the Verde Valley with a high today of 93 and 94 on Wednesday. 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

0: Fox News, I'm Ted Linder. President Trump announcing 50% tariffs on Canadian autos, alcohol, and cheese. It comes after he blamed the country's leadership for what he called the filthy air that spread into the upper Midwest and mid-Atlantic regions from last week's wildfires. Ontario Premier Doug Ford responding.
1: Rather than criticize and threaten Canada, your closest friends, maybe one day you're going to need our help like you did last year, and we deployed the people. I get frustrated just listening to these bunch of rubbish.
0: President Trump paying tribute to three U.S. service members killed in Jordan. He says the latest round of strikes in Iran were in honor of them. Fox's Alex Hogan.
2: The military identified those killed as 25-year-old First Lieutenant Tyler James Feehan and Private Isabella Gonzalez. She was only 19. The military initially listed another service member as missing, although human remains have been found.
0: A fourth service member recently killed in northern Iraq. 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
3: 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A chance of showers today after an overnight low of 66. Expect high of 84 today in the Prescott Quad Cities with a high of 85 tomorrow. 71 for your overnight low in Cottonwood in the Verde Valley with a high today of 93 and 94 on Wednesday. I'm Bill Monroe, and that's a quick check of your weather from KQNA 1130 AM, 99.9 FM, and on 95.5 FM in Prescott Valley and Cottonwood.
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We are running with you. He is Eric Cronin. I'm Gary McNamara. Coming up on the bottom of the hour, the war in Iran. Where is it going? You saw the headline on Fox News. The president now is considering regime change. Oh, this must be officially now, because that was part of their plan. Plus, more on the Democrats infighting, because it's really getting interesting now. All coming up.

0: Fox News, I'm Ted Linder. President Trump announcing 50% tariffs on Canadian autos, alcohol, and cheese. It comes after he blamed the country's leadership for what he called the filthy air that spread into the upper Midwest and mid-Atlantic regions from last week's wildfires. Ontario Premier Doug Ford responding.
1: Rather than criticize and threaten Canada, your closest friends, maybe one day you're going to need our help like you did last year, and we deployed the people. I get frustrated just listening to these bunch of rubbish.
0: President Trump paying tribute to three U.S. service members killed in Jordan. He says the latest round of strikes in Iran were in honor of them. Fox's Alex Hogan.
2: The military identified those killed as 25-year-old First Lieutenant Tyler James Feehan and Private Isabella Gonzalez. She was only 19. The military initially listed another service member as missing, although human remains have been found.
0: A fourth service member recently killed in northern Iraq. America's listening to Fox News.
3: 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A chance of showers today after an overnight low of 66. Expect high of 84 today in the Prescott Quad Cities with a high of 85 tomorrow. 71 for your overnight low in Cottonwood in the Verde Valley with a high today of 93 and 94 on Wednesday. 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
0: We are with our radio. He's Eric Cronin. I'm Gary McNamara. Welcome and good morning. I want to play this audio cut. This is the Bill Maher, the full audio cut about him not living in a communist
10: America, okay? And this was the interview with Jonathan Carl,
0: yeah,
10: where he brings up Trump, and this is the point I was bringing up. I couldn't remember who brought it up. It was Jonathan Carl.
0: Okay.
10: Here we go.
11: You told J.D. Vance you're open, your vote is up for grabs.
12: Yes, my vote is in play, because it can't be Trump running.
11: Mm-hmm.
12: So I'm not living in communist America. I mean, I know the talking point is that, well, it's not communism, it's socialism. Okay, I've read the quotes from the DSA platform, from their own mouths. Don't tell me I'm not seeing what I am seeing. And DSA, again, they say things like, you know, takeover of key industries, government. That's communism. You know, there is a definition.
11: By the way, Trump's doing that, too.
10: Now, the audio cut ends there from the Media Research Center, and they say, I'm not living in a communist country. Bill Maher says he's open to voting for J.D. Vance over a socialist Democrat in 2028. Jonathan Carl diverts the conversation to Trump. Unless you know what Jonathan Carl was saying, and you and I both know what he's saying.
0: Yeah, right.
10: Is what he's saying is Trump is promoting, and the Republicans cheer when he wishes to take equity in a company. That's where you start communism was the point Jonathan Carl was trying to bring up.
0: Right, right.
10: He wasn't just diverting to Trump in general.
0: Right.
10: It was the fact that, hey,
0: you open the door.
10: You don't open the door.
0: Right.
10: Not that he favors Republicans in any way.
0: Right.
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17: News. I'm Ted Linder. President Trump announcing 50% tariffs on Canadian autos, alcohol, and cheese. It comes after he blamed the country's leadership for what he called the filthy air that spread into the upper Midwest and mid-Atlantic regions from last week's wildfires. Ontario Premier Doug Ford responding.
18: Rather than criticize and threaten Canada, your closest friends, maybe one day you're going to need our help like you did last year, and we deployed the people. I get frustrated just listening to these bunch of rubbish.
17: President Trump paying tribute to three U.S. service members killed in Jordan. He says the latest round of strikes in Iran were in honor of them. Fox's Alex Hogan.
19: The military identified those killed as 25-year-old First Lieutenant Tyler James Feehan and Private Isabella Gonzalez. She was only 19. The military initially listed another service member as missing, although human remains have been found.
17: A fourth service member recently killed in northern Iraq. America's listening to Fox News.
20: 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A chance of showers today after an overnight low of 66. Expect high of 84 today in the Prescott Quad Cities with a high of 85 tomorrow. 71 for your overnight low in Cottonwood in the Verde Valley with a high today of 93 and 94 on Wednesday. 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
0: It is a terrific morning here in your nation's capital, and we're live right now. It's 6:06 on the East Coast in Washington, D.C., and we're on WMAL, our flagship station, here in the District of Columbia. I'm Larry O'Connor in the Relief Factor Studios, and thank you for tuning in here on this Tuesday morning, the 21st day of July. We've got Dr. Kevin Roberts joining us. He's president of Heritage Foundation. I like him. He's a big picture guy. And we're going to talk about the big picture of where America is right now and where this election is headed. You know, we only have 3 months of conversation left now. We've got August, September, October. That's it. 3 months before America decides in this midterm election the direction they want to take us, whether they want to give Hakeem Jeffries the gavel and have the Democrats, who are now increasingly being infiltrated by the Democratic Socialists of America, who don't even call themselves Democrats, they call them Democratic Socialists, before they have more power in this country than they've ever had, at least openly. I would argue during the McCarthy era, when the Soviets were infiltrating our government with Alger Hiss and others, they had quite a bit of power and influence, but it was all in secret. Back then, we knew how dangerous these ideas were. Back then, we knew that we would stop any socialist, any Marxist, any communist who was trying to come in and radically change the way our government functions, rather radically change the actual idea of what America is supposed to be and how we operate. That was back then. Now, they're campaigning on it. Now, one of our two major political parties are actually trying to win with those same odious totalitarian ideas. And it's not good. So I'm glad we've got Dr. Kevin Roberts up. Also, we've got one of those candidates that appears she'll be running for Senate in Minnesota, Michelle Tafoya, joining us. And then Phil Wegman, Wall Street Journal political reporter, will be joining us, too. This isn't good. I'm usually pretty optimistic. I like to see the glass half full, and I like to start your day in a pretty positive way with a great outlook, because sometimes the news isn't always good, but you got to find the sunny side in it. Not, you know, I don't want to fool you. I don't want to fool myself. I don't want to be naive about what's really going on in the world, but it's hard in the morning to start your day and get up and do your responsibilities and raise your kids and be a good husband or wife and be a good employer or employee when you've got a dark cloud hanging over you. So we try to be up. We try to be positive. We try to be sunny. But I got to tell you, these next 3 months, it's kind of mission critical right now. And I'm worried. I am worried that a lot of the Republicans who are fighting this fight on our behalf, I don't think they get it.
1: I don't think they see exactly how dangerous these new candidates are and what they intend to do. I want to show you a little bit of what they had to say for themselves in this latest rally for Abdul El-Sayed, candidate for Senate in Michigan. AOC was there. Bernie Sanders was there. I'll let you hear what Abdul El-Sayed himself had to say, because they're not keeping it a secret. Again, this is not Alger Hiss, you know, quietly subverting the government, pretending that they're patriotic, loyal, Constitution-loving Americans who respect law and order, quietly pretending they're the good guys, while in fact they're working for the bad guys. No, these are the bad guys who are already in the door saying, yeah, you know what? Lenin was right. Khrushchev was right. Mao was right. These are the good guys, and we need to apply those same principles here in America. They're saying it out loud. And Chuck Schumer and Hakeem Jeffries, for their craven, depraved quest for power, are fine with it. They either agree with these lunatics, or they're just pretending like they can control them. Abdul El-Sayed, this guy who's running for Senate in Michigan, is basically saying that Chuck Schumer is his enemy, that he's running against Chuck Schumer as much as he's running against Mike Rogers, the Republican candidate. Listen to Abdul El-Sayed yesterday. And by the way, let's have a conversation about this. 855-784-4255. Do you think that our Republicans who are speaking on our behalf, are they effectively fighting this fight on your behalf? Because that's all we got. That's how it works in this constitutional republic. It's not mob rule. It's not just a straight democracy. It's not just about us. It's about our representatives speaking on our behalf and campaigning on our behalf and, yes, fighting on our behalf, rhetorically fighting. Do you hear from them the same kind of mission critical political energy that we need right now? 855-784-4255. I mean, if you look at most of the candidates right now that are running for the Republicans, you'd think that the most important issue they're facing and that voters care most about is the price of gas. And by the way, maybe I'm in a bubble. Maybe that is the most important thing. I know. James Carville told us 30 years ago it's the economy, stupid. But is it? Is it really? I mean, just because James Carville said it, he's a bit of a lunatic, isn't he? I don't know. I don't know if the price of gas is the most important thing in our country right now. I don't know if the price of eggs is the most important thing in our country right now. Sure, it's important when the bills come at the end of the month. And maybe it's important insofar as these socialists are able to exploit fears about our economy and fears about what they call affordability, exploit those fears and turn them into some sort of political platform that allows people to set their brain, their logic, and any other thought process aside and vote for a socialist to solve those problems, when literally never in human history has socialism made things more affordable. Maybe insofar as it becomes a wedge or a weapon that socialists can use to make a political case, perhaps that means the price of gas or the price of eggs or what have you is legitimate and is first and foremost. But I think it goes broader and deeper than that. We need candidates. We need politicians who can go up and say, yeah, absolutely, things are too expensive. The reason they're too expensive is because the government makes them too expensive. Every single thing that is too expensive in your life right now, I can show you how the government's hand has made that happen. National price of gas? Well, the national average price of gas is around $4 right now. But where most of you are living, it's actually lower than that. Why is the national average price of gas so high? Well, because the state of California adds about $2 per gallon in their taxes and regulations, and they continue to shut down refineries in that state for environmental purposes, so gas has to come in from out of state. That makes it more expensive there too, and that affects the national average there. So if you want lower gas prices, you need to remove governments like the state of California government right now, which jacks up prices for a huge number, tens of millions of Americans who are living in that state, thus making the average price of gas in this nation higher than it actually is. Oh, I'm sorry, your health insurance is too expensive? Well, it didn't used to be. But then Barack Obama, who was promising hope and change in the fundamental transformation of our country, well, he brought you the Affordable Care Act, which made health care incredibly unaffordable. Even back then, the Marxists loved using the word affordable. It's almost like a sick, sarcastic, cynical joke. Hey, guys, come on, let's bring in our ideas to make things more affordable. Yeah, but Barack, you know it's not going to make things more affordable. It's going to jack up prices times a factor of 10. Yeah, I know. But these guys love hearing that it's going to be affordable. There's nothing affordable about it. Your care is down. Your service is down. Your benefits are down. The only thing that has increased is the cost. You're worried about paying for your health insurance? It's Obamacare's fault. Pure and simple. But we need candidates who can make that case. And I'm afraid they're running on the last campaign. Oh, and then there's immigration. It's expensive to get a plumber in your house. It's expensive to buy a house. It's expensive to get any services right now. Well, that would be because of illegal immigration. Illegal immigration has made housing less affordable. It's jacked up the price of housing, because it's a funny thing when you bring 20 million people into the country in the span of about 3 or 4 years illegally, you got to accommodate them. They got to live somewhere. That increases demand in a pretty big way. Marxists think that more government, bigger government, more powerful government, and reducing your voice, your say through the free market is actually going to make that better. Do you hear any Republicans articulating this argument? Do they get it? Or am I wrong? Is this really just, oh gosh, we've got to stop the war in Iran, we've got to do whatever we can to bring down the price of gas, otherwise we're just going to lose because it's the economy, stupid? Okay, 855-784-4255. Let me know. And maybe an easier way to put this is, what's the most important issue to you in this election? In a moment, you're going to hear what the Marxists are actually saying. And you're going to hear from just this very, very small handful of Democrats, real Democrats, who are just as terrified of these people as I am, as you should be. 855-784-4255. Let's talk about it. It's O'Connor and Company.
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2: 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I'm Marie Hart.
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15: I am tired of a set of people on the very far left in the Democratic Party. Ideas that are literally insane, nutty, moronic, dangerous, bigoted, are not progressive, they're regressive, and they should not be in our party.
0: Van Jones gets it. Van Jones sees what's happening. Van Jones, the left-wing liberal who was a advisor, a czar, I think, under Obama, has been carrying the torch for radical, progressive, left-wing fringe ideas in the media and in American politics for over a decade now. Van Jones sees who these people are. Here's Bernie Sanders at this rally over the weekend in Michigan. You tell me if this rhetoric sounds familiar, and then you tell me the dark truth behind the policies that he brings with it. Here, take a listen to Bernie Sanders.
16: Sisters, let me tell you, change is coming. Progressives have been defeating establishment candidates all across America. And whether they like it or not, we're going to win here in Michigan. I know that in some of the media, they talk about me, they talk about Abdul, they talk about Alexandria's far, far left, extremist, communist, this and that. And I don't have to tell the people of Grand Rapids or Detroit or Michigan, you've been breathing that filthy air from the forest fires.
0: They're telling you who they are. Yeah, by the way, you didn't hear him deny that they're communists. He actually honeymooned in
17: Communist Soviet Union in Moscow. That's where he went for his honeymoon. Romantic son of a gun. Abdul El-Sayed, also at this rally in Michigan, talking about ICE and immigration enforcement, law and order. This is cut two. This man wants to be a United States senator, and he's winning. The Democrats are empowering this guy. Go ahead.
18: ICE has nothing to do with immigration. ICE has nothing to do with the southern border. ICE is about normalizing paramilitary force on our streets. ICE is about weaponizing the idea of immigration against the Constitution itself. ICE cannot be reformed. ICE cannot be retrained. ICE has to be abolished.
17: As always, when I hear a clip like this, I'm terrified of the cadence, the power, the energy. It evokes dictators of decades gone by, but I'm always most terrified of the roar of the crowd. The roar of that crowd. That's exactly who we're dealing with. And I'm not so sure Republican candidates now who, you know, don't want Trump to engage with Iran and only want to worry about keeping prices down and are just worried about the economy. I mean, listen, maybe they've got a better finger on the pulse of the people in their district, but I'm convinced that this is much bigger than just one election cycle. If we lose now, if they get in, well, I mean, I mentioned the Affordable Care Act. That was ushered in with the same kind of energetic enthusiasm and cheers and the same kind of language. Change is coming, you heard from Bernie Sanders. Change is coming. Yeah, you know what? We voted for change in 2016. You know, we were against the Democrat establishment before you guys thought it was cool. You all wanted Hillary. We voted for change in 2016, and you marshaled the FBI and the CIA and the National Security Apparatus and the Justice Department to destroy the man and destroy the presidency when we, the people, wanted one thing. We wanted change. Then you gave us Biden and a pandemic. You upended our economy. You ruined our children's education. You completely and fundamentally silenced us from speaking out when we disagreed with your education policies, with your racial agenda, with critical race theory, and with your totalitarian policies connected to the virus. And then we rose up again, undeniably and without a doubt, and said, no, no, no, we're serious. We want change. And you are continuing to try to destroy our choice for change. This isn't about change. This is about, as a politician once said in America, the fundamental transformation of our country. And his vision is coming true before our very eyes. And I worry. I'm concerned. I am existentially threatened by the fact that Republicans don't seem to be fighting this fight exactly where it's being engaged. But what about you? Let's have your conversation, your end of it, next. But first, I do want to tell you about my friends at Think Factor, because it ain't easy to just get your brain around all of the facts and figures and issues and ideas that we have to deal with every morning on this show. 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
19: Fox News. I'm Ted Linder. President Trump announcing 50% tariffs on Canadian autos, alcohol, and cheese. It comes after he blamed the country's leadership for what he called the filthy air that spread into the upper Midwest and mid-Atlantic regions from last week's wildfires. Ontario Premier Doug Ford responding.
21: Rather than criticize and threaten Canada, your closest friends, maybe one day you're going to need our help like you did last year, and we deployed the people. I get frustrated just listening to these bunch of rubbish.
19: President Trump paying tribute to three U.S. service members killed in Jordan. He says the latest round of strikes in Iran were in honor of them. Fox's Alex Hogan.
22: The military identified those killed as 25-year-old First Lieutenant Tyler James Feehan and Private Isabella Gonzalez. She was only 19. The military initially listed another service member as missing, although human remains have been found.
19: A fourth service member recently killed in northern Iraq. America's listening to Fox News.
20: 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A chance of showers today after an overnight low of 66. Expect a high of 84 today in the Prescott Quad Cities with a high of 85 tomorrow. 71 for your overnight low in Cottonwood in the Verde Valley with a high today of 93 and 94 on Wednesday. I'm Bill Monroe, and that's a quick check of your weather from KQNA 1130 AM, 99.9 FM, and on 95.5 FM in Prescott Valley and Cottonwood.
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0: I have some good news. Radu, thank you for the call, and it's good to hear you again. Stick with us here, because, like I said, I like to start you off with the sunny side of the equation. I like to tell you that the glass is not just half full, but the glass is just the right size to quench your thirst. So, yes, we've got some good news about Republicans right now in these midterms. I'll deliver some of the details to you coming up in a moment. And I'll address exactly what Radu just said. Ken Paxton, James Tallarico, flawed candidate. Yeah, everybody's flawed. But how can Ken Paxton and other Republicans turn this conversation around? I'll share that thought coming up.
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1: Yeah, some primary elections are more critical than others. We still have some primaries to go. We keep talking about this Michigan primary. There's a Minnesota primary coming up. There's a Missouri primary coming up. All the M's are voting.

0: Missouri, Michigan, and Minnesota. Speaking of Missouri, by the way, our friend, our brother in arms, Chris DeGaulle, it turns out is in the fight for his life in his district, Missouri 6. This primary is a big deal. It's becoming existential for Republicans in the Show Me State. And, well, you know where we stand on that. Chris DeGaulle needs to get your vote. If you live in Missouri 6, you've got to vote for Chris DeGaulle. He's just such a great guy, a great patriot, a great supporter of the president. He's a great Christian. And, well, you know, Chris, if you listen to this program outside of Washington, D.C., you've heard Chris DeGaulle every single morning waking you up for several years. He's just a great guy. He's genuine, and he'd be great in the House of Representatives. The problem is he's being challenged by a guy who apparently, according to a watchdog group yesterday, filed a complaint that over $150,000 or so has been transferred from his state Senate campaign, and it looks as though it was an improper transfer into this House fund. And he's running on, well, there's no other way to put it, he's running on a bunch of lies. He's saying that Chris DeGaulle didn't support President Trump. He's questioning Chris DeGaulle's Christian faith. It's the kind of ugly negative campaigning that we hate seeing. It's the kind of stuff that Democrats do, frankly. Please, I implore you, help Chris DeGaulle. It's DeGaulleForCongress.com. And if you live in Missouri 6, please, please vote for Chris. This primary is critically important. These primaries are important because the candidate that we emerge with, they're the ones who are going to fight the fights for us going forward. Chris, whoever wins that Republican primary is probably going to be the nominee, and is probably going to be the congressman. That's how a lot of these districts are formed. In the Senate, you know, if you win the primary for certain red states, it means you're going to be the senator, with very few exceptions. And so it's incumbent on Republicans in these primaries to really evaluate who that candidate is going to be to make sure that we can count on them to fight these fights. I mentioned Missouri 6 and Chris DeGaulle. You can count on him. You know him. He's got a pretty wide open public record doing radio every single day for the last 20 years of his life. There's no mystery there. In Minnesota, it appears that Michelle Tafoya, although not the most conservative candidate ever, may be the perfect Republican to win in the state of Minnesota. And she's right on all the right issues that we need. She's going to be joining us coming up in the next hour, and we'll talk about that. And we'll talk about how you win in Minnesota as a Republican. Just like Susan Collins in Maine, you got to be a certain kind of Republican to win in a place like that. But then once you're in the Senate, you end up caucusing with the Republicans, and that's really what it's all about. I tell you all of this because something, well, potentially alarming is happening in the state of South Carolina. South Carolina, as you know, has been led for many terms in the U.S. Senate by Tim Scott and by Lindsey Graham. And Senator Graham died suddenly without notice about 2 weeks ago. And to fill out the rest of his term, his sister was brought in, Darlene Graham. She's now a senator, Senator Darlene Graham. She was sworn in a week ago. And I guess that 1 week was enough for her to get bit by the bug. Because here she is yesterday with Sean Hannity announcing that she wants to run in the election. This isn't just a place filler. This isn't just keeping the seat warm until the people of South Carolina can vote. No, no, no, no. Now that she is Senator Graham, she wants 6 years. Take a listen.
1: The president again saying, I hope Darlene does this. Meaning, I hope you will get. And here's the filing deadline for people that don't know. And these are just the laws of South Carolina. The filing begins tomorrow. I think you have a week.
2: Mm-hmm. Yes.
1: And by that time, the funerals won't even have taken place.
2: I know.
1: And then the president's putting an ask on you, we'll put it that way. It's a lot of pressure.
2: It is a tremendous amount of pressure.
1: Tell me what's going through your head about it, and where do you stand now?
2: I'll continue to say, I've been praying a lot, talking to my family, but with the love of my family, with the support of his staff, I know I'm a hard worker. I learned that from Lindsey. He cared about the people of this state. I've worked for almost 30 years for the people of this state.
1: I want to talk about that in a minute.
2: I feel like I can do it. I feel an inner peace about it. Will it be difficult? Yes, absolutely.
1: So you're inclined to get in, or have you even made a final decision?
2: I've made a decision.
1: You're in.
2: Yeah, I'm in.
0: She's running. We don't really know much about her except that she was raised by Lindsey Graham when their parents died when Lindsey was 18 years old. She's had some public profile with public government jobs. That's it. Listen, every candidate is welcome. She needs to run. She needs to make the case to voters. But there's other great Republicans in South Carolina running. Ralph Norman, longtime congressman there. Now, he might have a bit of a uphill battle considering he supported Nikki Haley in the 2024 primaries. Also, Russell Fry, congressman from South Carolina 7, is now running. There's a couple of other candidates. But, well, Sean Davis at the Federalist.com put it, we need to push back against a birthright senatorship. We were told she was a place filler, and now a week in, she's running for the office. We don't know anything about her yet. Maybe we need to pump the brakes on this a bit. Maybe. Maybe.
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7: Fox News, I'm Gian Gelosi. The U.S. conducting a 10th round of airstrikes. CENTCOM saying the goal is to degrade Iran's ability to continue to attack commercial vessels in the Strait of Hormuz.
8: U.S. Central Command released a statement saying since early May, CENTCOM forces have helped to facilitate the transit of approximately 900 commercial vessels and 450 million barrels of crude oil. They went on to say American forces remain postured and prepared to hold Iran accountable for unwarranted aggression towards civilian mariners.
7: That's Fox's Trey Yings. Tropical Storm Bertha moving across the northern Gulf towards Texas.
9: Maximum sustained winds coming in at 50 miles per hour. The structure is still very ragged, and it's about 110 miles southwest of Panama. The intensity expected to stay in check. This is expected to remain a tropical storm as we have a couple of things that are going to hinder its development.
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10: 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A chance of showers today after an overnight low of 66. Expect high of 84 today in the Prescott Quad Cities with a high of 85 tomorrow. 71 for your overnight low in Cottonwood in the Verde Valley with a high today of 93 and 94 on Wednesday. 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
22: 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Find out interesting facts about the library, like the Prescott Public Library used to check out animals to children, or that the sidewalk in front of the Carnegie Library on Gurley Street was poured by a chain gang. Learn it all on August 4th. Free garden classes are offered at Waters Garden Center every Saturday in July at 9:30. 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Some of the great classes this month will include Restoring Green Vitality, Simple Steps to Heal Your Sick Garden, Green Scans, Designing Living Walls for Beauty and Privacy, Designing a Poolside Paradise with Patio Tropical Plant, That's your KQ&A Community Calendar. I'm Marie Hart.
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2: If you've ever wanted to go out and have a cocktail with me, or share a meal, perhaps, or a laugh, and just hang out, put the stress of the world behind you, I've got an idea. We could go on vacation together, and it won't just be us. Meredith, of course, my beautiful wife, will be with us, but also some of my friends, Scott Jennings, CNN, Mike Gallagher, Kurt Schlichter, senior columnist and conservative commentator extraordinaire. We're all hosting a cruise in the Gulf of America. 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We'll be circling Cuba, by the way, so who knows? By then, it could be a U.S. territory. That's LarryCruise.com. 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This is O'Connor and Company, and coming up in 30 minutes, we're going to speak with Michelle Tafoya, who's decided to jump into politics. She's running for the Republican nomination in the Gopher State, and we'll talk to her about that. But joining us right now, we always enjoy our conversations with Phil Wegman. He now at the Wall Street Journal. And Phil, I got to say, you wrote an article in a very timely fashion, because all of my friends from Gen X and older millennials, we're all looking at this trend amongst young people your age, especially men, who seem to be enamored with Richard Nixon. They're calling it Nixon maxing. What is Nixon maxing, Phil?
23: Well, it's the wildest thing, which is the reason why my editors put me on this story. Basically, what we see among conservative youth, not all of them, but some of them, is that they are adopting the aesthetic and attitude of the late President Richard Milhouse Nixon. And some of it, I think, is a little bit of irreverent rebellion.
2: There's a lot of irony laced into the Nixon
23: maxing. A lot of irony.
2: Yeah.
23: 100%.
2: I don't know, Phil. It's really unlike your generation to act ironically. It's very rare for you to laden irony into every other sentence. Can you tell that I have children your age?
23: Yeah. I think you hit on it. So there's like this ironic detachment, but then beneath that, there really is a larger project, a larger attempt to reshape the way the right thinks of itself, and that's driven by folks at the Nixon Foundation. Chris Rufo, one of the scholars who did a lot of work to try and rehabilitate the reputation of Nixon, he said this is about changing the way conservatives think about ourselves and reclaiming our heroes from the left.
2: Well, and not allowing the likes of Bob Woodward or the Washington Post to write the epitaph, that there's maybe more nuance to the complicated American that was Richard Nixon. Because if you look at his legacy going all the way back to when he ran for the House, and he took up, I mentioned Alger Hiss earlier in the program, back when, you know, the communists trying to subvert our nation at least pretended like they weren't doing that. Now you've got, you know, these Marxists actually running openly and saying, yeah, you know, all those ideas Hiss was promoting for the Soviet Union. You know, Nixon was ahead of his time on that kind of aspect. Is that sort of what they're going after, that he was fearless and he was able to sort of just jump into the fray and fight like a bulldog?
23: I think that that's some of it. I mean, the gateway drug for younger conservatives to get excited about Richard Nixon are all of these memes online, all of these hype videos. Yeah. But once they sort of get hooked there, then that's an opportunity for a reintroduction for those conservatives to look beyond just Watergate. And to your point, look at Richard Nixon, the anti-communist crusader. Look at the president who, signed into law Title IX, or, you know, the reopening of China. There's a lot more to him than just the scandal. And that's what I think is really driving this, an attempt to a more fulsome picture of the 37th president.
2: Phil Wegman, the problem here is our 40th president. Now, see, maybe some of this is rebellion, because a lot of these young conservatives you're describing, their dads are Gen X, and we're Reagan Republicans. Reagan wasn't a big fan of Nixon. Sure, he liked him over McGovern, but when all was said and done. But fundamentally, Nixon is also the guy who brought us the EPA. He's also the guy that got us off the gold standard. He's also the guy who, policy-wise, was not a Reagan conservative by any stretch of the imagination. Mm-hmm. Is part of this these kids sort of rebelling against dad's favorite president and going after this naughty guy, the guy you're not supposed to talk about?
23: Maybe, right? I mean, I think it would be too easy to say move over Ronald Reagan.
2: I sure hope not.
23: Nixon's time.
2: I think instead,
23: what we see is this doesn't have to do so much with the specific policies. It's not like all of a sudden, these younger conservatives are going to want, you know, watered down FDR New Deal style government. Perhaps they will, but that's not the driving impetus here. Instead, I think that what these younger conservatives who I talked to while preparing for this story, they were telling me, you know, it's Trump who primes the pump for this Nixon Renaissance. They see Nixon's ghost everywhere when they look at the current president, whether it's, you know, in his legal troubles or his impeachment or even the pandemic. A lot of these conservatives, I heard this numerous times, they said, well, I didn't believe the media when it came to what they were telling me about Donald Trump. What aren't they telling me about Richard Nixon? So it is much more of a top line rebellion than a specific political platform where the kids are going to be, you know, loving big government and forgetting about Reagan's limited government project.
2: All right, so they're not looking at Nixon policies as much as sort of the aesthetic and attitude, which, by the way, there is some similarity there with Trump. Here's the thing. Trump is who he is, and he doesn't have a filter, and he says stuff, and sometimes it's great, and sometimes it's a little awkward. But in a weird way, it's still cool because he's being genuine. And I think you could describe Nixon that way as well.
23: Yeah, certainly. And they also feel, I think, that one of the scholars that I was speaking to, Chris Rufo, he made this argument that the United States is stuck in 1968, and it is in the mind of a lot of younger conservatives that, you know, the opposition is still the same, whether it's the media, the academy, or a lot of these elite institutions. You know, they are tempted to sort of slot in Trump for Nixon.
2: That's true.
23: And also,
2: The campus protests, the flirtation with Marxism, taking the wrong side in international conflicts and celebrating the people who were the terrorist murder. That all happened back in the 60s with the hippies and the yippies craze. There's actually some harmony to that. We're speaking with Phil Wegman, Wall Street Journal. His article here is worth reading. Young conservatives have an unlikely new icon, Richard Nixon. You mentioned the accusations against Trump and how the left threw everything at the wall against him, told us that he was a criminal, told us he was all these things, and this generation of young, they don't believe it. Well, there's a through line there too. I was in an argument with a boomer journalist about this, Phil. I won't name him, but he was aghast that young conservatives going after Nixon. I said, wait a minute, he was the original victim of the deep state. Watergate was people forget who was Deep Throat. He was the deputy director of the FBI who had a personal grudge against Nixon because he wasn't named the director of the FBI. I mean, it's the same playbook, Phil.
23: So there's so much here, and far be it for me to relitigate Watergate. But what I'll say is I think that what has happened in the last couple of years is we've had a number of 50-year anniversaries, and one of them is Watergate. What's different this time is for the right is it's not just the old traditional history. Instead, there's been a lot of revisionism driven forward by the scholarship of folks like Jeff Shepard. He was the guy who transcribed the Nixon tapes. He worked in that administration. But since then, he's gotten his hands on a number of original source documents. Some of them have shown, to your point, there seemed to be some funny business when it came to the prosecution. For instance, some of the meetings that happened outside of regular order between special counsel and the judge, or some of the seemingly changing testimony of John Dean. These are things that conservatives point to and say, wait a minute, Nixon and Nixon's people got a raw deal.
2: It's a fascinating thing. Real fast, our final minute. You talk about the memes, TikTok. I know that they're taking old footage of him and they're underlying Drake rap videos to it, and they're making Nixon cool. That goes well beyond his cameo on Laugh-In, where he said, "Suck it to me." How does this end up? Is the Nixon Library and Yorba Linda embracing this? Are they, you know, sort of coming out with swag now and try to monetize this newfound interest in Nixon?
23: Well, so I think the Nixon Foundation, they were very strategic in that they were trying to make a new argument to a new audience. And the argument was that after 50 years, Nixon needs a reexamination. They made that argument through memes and hype videos. And it is younger conservatives who, you know, have latched onto this because it's a ironic and low stakes kind of rebellion for them. No one's going to get mad at you for wearing a Nixon hat. They're probably just going to, you know, smirk and, you know, smile a bit, and maybe question your history, but they're not going to get into a knockdown drag out fight with you in the middle of the street. And it seems to have been sort of a successful campaign thus far.
2: Why did I know deep in my heart that somewhere along the line, Roger Stone and Pat Buchanan would have the last word in all of this? Phil Wegman, thank you, sir. Always great talking with you.
23: Thank you for having me.
2: This is O'Connor and Company.
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1: Arizona News Audio, I'm Jeff Scott. A lot of storm activity in the state Monday night. Northern Arizona getting pounded with rain, hail, and powerful wind.
2: Some of the heaviest rain in the Flagstaff area was in central and eastern parts of the city. And there were areas that had close to an inch of rain. Even heavier down toward Lake Mary, where there was a cluster of possibly more than 3 inches of rain.
1: Justin Chandra with the National Weather Service in Flagstaff. Up to 60-mile-an-hour winds reported in the Phoenix area, where thousands were left without power. Flights delayed at Sky Harbor Airport. Flooding reported north of Prescott Valley, where Kathy Goodman with the Central Arizona Fire and Medical Authority says they were involved in numerous water rescues.
3: Three swift water rescues in the northern part of Prescott Valley. Each involved a single vehicle with one occupant, and we're very thankful to report that there were no injuries.
1: Goodman says there was torrential rain and powerful wind throughout the area late Monday afternoon. Flash flooding in Coconino, Maricopa, and Cochise counties as well. More storm activity in the forecast today. The wet weather resulting in federal and state agencies lifting or easing fire restrictions. Randy Schaefer with the Coconino National Forest.
4: We went from stage two completely out. Sometimes we'll go from stage two down to stage one. That's not the case. We are no longer in fire restrictions.
1: That's also the case in the Tonto, Kaibab, and Apache Sitgraves National Forest. In addition to all state trust land in Arizona, Grand Canyon National Park has gone to stage one restrictions. Stage two still in effect on the North Rim. Primary election day in the state. Secretary of State's office reminding that voter interference is illegal if you go vote and are bothered.
5: First, feel free to inform a poll worker. However, if you feel that you are in imminent danger, call 911 first and then inform a poll worker.
1: Callie Jones with the Secretary of State's office. Tucson police identifying the suspect in Sunday's mass shooting that left nine in the hospital. David French is accused of opening fire Sunday morning before he was shot by responding officers. He remains hospitalized. You're listening to Arizona News Audio.
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1: 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In 17 countries throughout Latin America and the Caribbean, starvation is very, very real. 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Many families are attempting to survive on the equivalent of less than $2 a day. And more often than not, it's Food for the Poor finding that parents and grandparents are losing that battle to feed their children. Listen.
2: We have been to homes where all the child is crying for is a tortilla. Mi tortillita, mami, mi tortillita. And the mother does not have it. When they hear those cries for hunger that must break their hearts, to say to them, we cannot feed you now, maybe tomorrow.

0: 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I've been surfing here since I was a kid. 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
12: I had meetings earlier this week with leaders from Saudi Arabia and UAE. Both of those countries are looking at major infrastructure projects to try to look at land-based pipeline and other solutions to be able to ship their product and get it onto the world market. But here at home, of course, under President Trump's energy dominance policy, the United States producing more oil than we've ever produced, largest producer in the world of oil, now the largest producer of natural gas in the world, largest exporter of LNG in the world.
13: Obviously, the Secretary of Interior is great, Doug Burgum, as good as you're going to get, and really knows his business even prior to becoming governor of North Dakota. And now we're just trying to figure out a way out of the Strait of Hormuz as we militarily look to open it up. Now, a person who knows about how it affected U.S. oil and gas is Tim Stewart, and he joins us now. Tim, great to see you. Your thoughts about the fact that now, I guess, a barrel of oil is over $90 and where we're at.
14: Yeah, here we go again, right? And unfortunately, I think the national average hit $4 yesterday for gas. It's $5.50 in California, and a couple other places in the Mideast and West, Midwest and East Coast are $4.50. We're up significantly. And again, a lot of this is strictly due to this rolling unrest and the conflict in the U.S. Iran and in the disruptions in the Persian Gulf. Yesterday, the Strait, and the Houthis started mouthing off again. That's had some impact as well. But Brian, we're looking at just a tightened global crude and product flow, and it's a tough situation to be in. It's not just crude, it's refined products. And U.S. oil and gas producers are doing everything we can. We are at, as you just mentioned, maximum production, and our refineries are operating at 95% capacity right now. We're in an interesting situation right now.
13: Yeah, we mean interesting, we mean challenging, and we do need to build more refineries. But every time I bring that up, you go, well, we haven't built one since the 70s, but there's really no call for it. We really need to build refineries, though, correct?
14: Absolutely. And, I think you and I have talked about this in the past, which is, there are generational events that take place that sort of reorder the industry as a whole. And I honestly do think that what's happened in the Strait of Hormuz, as the Secretary was just mentioning, it's going to completely reorder how crude is produced,
13: sure,
14: and by whom and how it gets to the global market. And I also think what's going to happen finally on the U.S. side of things is the refinery industry itself, which is somewhat separate from my oil and gas producers, they're going to look at it and say, we finally got to have the permit certainty and the capital security to reinvest here. And for years and years, the challenge we've had was that Wall Street was looking at them with a great deal of skepticism because of the regulatory environment and the climate debate.
13: Yeah, climate crazies.
14: Yeah, that put that capital at risk. I think things have reordered themselves permanently, and we're going to be in a situation where the refiners are going to get some significant investment on the U.S. side.
13: Right, just more of them, right? Is Texas, would anyone push back on it? Is there not enough profit in refining?
14: No, there's plenty of profit in refining right now. I hear about that every time I go to the grocery store and go to church. People tell me how much profit, the oil and gas industry is making. The refiners are doing really well right now. It's a couple of things. It's investment, but it's also investment in the ability to refine the West Texas Intermediate, the lighter, sweeter crude that we have. Most of the refineries in the Gulf Coast were built and calibrated to refine heavy imported crude coming out of Venezuela or Saudi Arabia. And that's been kind of the challenge, which is we've got plenty of Texas and New Mexico crude coming in. The refiners don't have the refining capacity to take that light crude. And I think the new investment that you'll see will bring refineries online, which will be able to refine actual U.S. produced product at a much greater volume, and that's going to have a huge impact for energy security, and will continue to insulate us from global events like the ones we're going through now.
13: But aren't we always going to be susceptible, Tim Stewart, as your president of U.S. oil and gas, to global events because it's a global market?
14: Absolutely. Yeah. I mean, it's like I say, you'll never be fully isolated, but you can certainly insulate yourself a bit more. To the president's credit, and Brian, if you look at where we are now versus 4 years ago, We're moving towards sort of a fortress North America, fortress America situation, where between Canada, the Canadian producers, the U.S. record production, what we have with Venezuela, what's coming online with Argentina, the Western Hemisphere, if we can get the refining capacity in place, we're going to be largely insulated from any other shock that may take place anywhere across the rest of the world. No more choke points halfway across the world that won't impact us. It's going to take a few more years, but we are getting in a much better spot than we would have been had President Trump not been in place.
13: Can you explain this to me? Because since we care about the global market, if we produce more in Mexico and Canada and in the U.S., is that just going to raise the overall level to the point where the price will go down? Because as long as there's Middle East turmoil, which as long as I've been alive, we seem to be susceptible to this. So what would change if the straits are always going to be a problem? The Red Sea or the Strait of Hormuz is going to be an issue.
14: Yeah, that's a great question. And again, we have to remind everybody, and your point is well taken, that crude and refined products are global commodities. You know, they ship all over the world. And that's what you see with the U.S. right now. We're actually, our exports are high because we've had to backfill the supply shortages coming out of the Gulf for our Asian markets and for the European markets. I think ultimately what will happen is there'll be, when we get to this point where we're far more resilient in our refining infrastructure, then the lag time between when we start to feel the impacts of a global situation versus where we are right now will be in the terms of months rather than weeks or days. And that's really important, I think. You know, right now, when you have, say, for example, the Ukrainians who are hitting the Russian refining facilities and taking diesel offline, you're seeing that in the global market almost immediately, because the Asian markets, and when you see China has taken sort of a back seat on stepping up their refining capacity as well. You have the tendency to feel that in Des Moines, Iowa, even though it's happened clear across the world. I think ultimately where we're going on this fortress Western Hemisphere scenario is that will insulate us and, again, give us much, much greater lag time between the time we feel the pinch versus when the rest of the world does.
13: So we want to go around the strait, regardless of how this ends up. We want to go around the strait. And now we think, and you could correct me, that 8 million barrels of oil is no longer going through the strait in Saudi Arabia. It's going through the Red Sea. So, right. And they're through pipelines. So they've adjusted pretty much. But now the Houthis are saying, we have a problem with Saudi Arabia. We think we're going to shut that off. I don't know what they've actually done, but we could find out as early as today. What would that do?
14: Well, that's obviously put things in a much worse situation, because it would, again, take 8 million barrels offline relatively quickly. And that was going to have a significant increase in global crude prices almost immediately. The question is, are the Houthis just sort of rattling the swords, or do they really have the capacity to do that? I don't think the Saudis are going to take that too lightly. But to your point also, this is interesting. I mentioned earlier how we're going to see the tremendous difference in how crude moves out of the Gulf. You're seeing the pipelines that are in Saudi Arabia, the new pipeline proposals were announced through Iraq yesterday. It's going to move in much different directions. I think the Iranians themselves have probably ended up nailing their foot to the floor, so to speak. I don't think the control of the strait in 2 years is going to matter much to anybody, to be honest with you.
13: Interesting.
14: I think the rest of the Gulf producers are going to make sure this never happens again.
13: I would. That's awesome. That would be fantastic news in the big picture, because they think that's their new nuclear weapon. So we look at strategic oil reserve. In case of emergency, break glass. Now, we wanted to get that price down, and President Biden didn't want to drill anymore, so we made a deal with the devil with Maduro in Venezuela, and then he started draining our oil reserve. We're waiting for the drought. We were waiting, in theory, for the price of oil to go down, and then we were going to say, okay, now it makes sense to start filling that. Congress stopped us from doing that in the first Trump term. I don't get it. I think it was just political ploy. So now we understand we're only a third full of the strategic oil reserve. Does that concern you?
14: Yeah, it is a concern. Right now, I guess if you wanted to look at the raw numbers, we're about 44% full. But you're exactly right. We drew down over 200 million barrels out of the Strategic Petroleum Reserve during the Biden administration, during the Russian-Ukraine conflict. And they were just slowly starting to make effort to refill that. When COVID hit, if you recall, and when oil went negative $36 a barrel, there was no place to put it because the demand had collapsed across the globe. I was part of those conversations when we went to Congress and said, now is the time to completely top off the Strategic Petroleum Reserve. And the Democrats in Congress put a stop to that.
13: It's crazy.
14: Where we are right now, it's interesting. It is as much of an engineering challenge as it is an actual supply challenge in the Strategic Petroleum Reserve. Just for the listeners, it's not tanks. It's underground salt caverns where that oil is stored. There's 64 different geologic formations we use. To bring the oil out of the ground, you don't pump it. You actually put water in, and the water pushes the oil up to the top. But because they're salt caverns, the tendency is the more you do that and more frequently you do that, the salt has a tendency to be eroded by the water. And so it gets it harder and harder to bring out of the ground. And so it's kind of like if you've got a dam where the outtake is, the water falls below the outtake, it's more and more difficult to get out. It's like trying to suck the last part of that milkshake. It becomes very, very different and difficult. So we're in as much of an engineering challenge as we are a supply challenge. Now, to the administration, what they're doing is they have actually negotiated some pretty good deals to where those withdrawals which go to industry and go to the refineries are coming back at a 20% increase. And if I borrow a million barrels out of the Strategic Petroleum Reserve, I'm expected to put 1.2 million barrels back in. So it will get filled up. But it's going to be a challenge. And it's kind of like your emergency reserve, your savings account. When you've lost your job, so to speak, you draw from that. But even that's starting to come down now. So we're in a little bit of an interesting scenario right now.
13: So, Tim, what do you think about this Freedom Gas? They're talking about cutting out the middleman, the White House, and trying to get gas station prices down. How do you feel about the concept?
14: Anytime we can get gas prices down, to be honest with you, we're all for that. It's a little counterintuitive as the president of the U.S. Oil and Gas Association. But I have to tell people I tell my neighbors, look, the last thing we want to do is to be producing a product that nobody can afford to buy. And there's a sweet spot for oil prices where the shale oil is profitable and people can afford to put gas in the car without thinking too much about it. This concept is interesting because I think more than anything what it does is it shows how the industry is structured, how the refining industry structures and where the profit margin lies versus the refining costs, the transportation costs, and things like that. I think the administration's probably doing

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4: Arizona News Audio, I'm Jeff Scott. A lot of storm activity in the state Monday night. Northern Arizona getting pounded with rain, hail, and powerful wind.
5: Some of the heaviest rain in the Flagstaff area was in central and eastern parts of the city. And there were areas that had close to an inch of rain. Even heavier down toward Lake Mary, where there was a cluster of possibly more than 3 inches of rain.
4: Justin Chandra with the National Weather Service in Flagstaff. Up to 60-mile-an-hour winds reported in the Phoenix area, where thousands were left without power. Flights delayed at Sky Harbor Airport. Flooding reported north of Prescott Valley, where Kathy Goodman with the Central Arizona Fire and Medical Authority says they were involved in numerous water rescues.
6: 3 Swiss water rescues in the northern part of Prescott Valley. Each involved a single vehicle with one occupant, and we're very thankful to report that there were no injuries.
4: Goodman says there was torrential rain and powerful wind throughout the area late Monday afternoon. Flash flooding in Coconino, Maricopa, and Cochise counties as well. More storm activity in the

0: forecast today. The wet weather resulting in federal and state agencies lifting or easing fire restrictions. Randy Schaefer with the Coconino National Forest.
1: We went from stage two completely out. Sometimes we'll go from stage two down to stage one. That's not the case. We are no longer in fire restrictions.
0: That's also the case in the Tonto, Kaibab, and Apache Sitgraves National Forest. In addition to Allstate Trust land in Arizona, Grand Canyon National Park has gone to stage one restrictions. Stage two still in effect on the North Rim. Primary election day in the state. Secretary of State's office reminding that voter interference is illegal if you go vote and are bothered.
2: First, feel free to inform a poll worker. However, if you feel that you are in imminent danger, call 911 first and then inform a poll worker.
0: Kelly Jones with the Secretary of State's office. Tucson police identifying the suspect in Sunday's mass shooting that left nine in the hospital. David French is accused of opening fire Sunday morning before he was shot by responding officers. He remains hospitalized. 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
2: 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Good morning. It's Tuesday, July 21st. Up next, your local news and a check of the weather forecast. I'm Greg Paul, reporting for the Talk of the Quad Cities. KQNA News brought to you this hour by Salt and Pepper. It's primary election day in Yavapai County.
3: There are council races in Camp Verde, Chino Valley, Clarkdale, Cottonwood, Dewey, Humboldt, Sedona, and Prescott Valley. Prescott Valley Council and mayoral candidates participated in a forum 2 weeks ago. Current Mayor Cal Palaguta told attendees the town should be structured like a business.
4: Every resident that lives in Prescott Valley is a customer. So our job in town government is to provide the best service possible for our residents to want to stay here and shop here, because everyone has a choice. 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And our goal is to make Prescott Valley the best place possible.
3: Palaguta's opponent, Lawrence Nigel, described his plan to keep local youth in the area after they graduate.
5: 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They come in here, they learn the trade.
3: As a result of today's primary election, tonight's Dewey Humboldt Town Council meeting has been canceled. All ballots must be turned in, not mailed in, by 7 tonight to be counted. For more information, visit yavapaivotes.gov. I'm Bill Monroe reporting.
2: Prescott Valley Town officials are providing an update regarding a complaint they had received. This complaint is related to an employee's alleged use of town resources in connection with election-related activities. The matter was referred to the Arizona Attorney General's office, which has informed town officials that the incident didn't violate any Arizona criminal statutes. The office has also reviewed an incident regarding a resident who allegedly approached a Prescott Valley police officer who was parked. According to witnesses, instead of moving along, the man chose to berate, criticize, and verbally attack the officer. The complaint was examined, and the Attorney General's office has determined the officer did nothing wrong. Plan on delays on Glassford Hill Road in Prescott Valley as excavation and subgrade preparation are taking place this week.
6: This work is part of Phase 2 construction from Spouse Drive to the southern intersection of Granville Parkway. The installation of curb and gutter and sidewalk is complete within the first phase. Crews are finishing landscaping installation and retaining wall construction along Glassford from Bear Path to near Spouse. According to Prescott Valley Public Works officials, one lane of traffic in each direction will remain open throughout construction. Businesses, schools, and residential communities will remain fully accessible. Drivers should watch for construction equipment in the roadway and traffic control devices. Periodic sidewalk and pedestrian closures could be necessary. To receive construction updates, visit GlassfordHillRoadProject.com. I'm Lindsay Draper reporting.
2: 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Game 2 against the Athletics is at 6 tonight, and all the live action can be heard right here on KQNA. 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
2: 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For the Prescott area, cloudy today with a high temp of 80, cloudy tonight with a low of 65, and partly cloudy tomorrow, 83 for the high. In the Verde Valley, cloudy with a high of 91 today. This evening, cloudy with an overnight low of 73, and partly cloudy on Wednesday with a high of 92. That's your forecast. 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

0: In Cochise counties as well. More storm activity in the forecast today. The wet weather resulting in federal and state agencies lifting or easing fire restrictions. Randy Schaefer with the Coconino National Forest.
1: We went from stage two completely out. Sometimes we'll go from stage two down to stage one. That's not the case. We are no longer in fire restrictions.
0: That's also the case in the Tonto, Kaibab, and Apache Sitgraves National Forest. In addition to Allstate Trust land in Arizona, Grand Canyon National Park has gone to stage one restrictions. Stage two still in effect on the North Rim. Primary election day in the state. Secretary of State's office reminding that voter interference is illegal if you go vote and are bothered.
2: First, feel free to inform a poll worker. However, if you feel that you are in imminent danger, call 911 first and then inform a poll worker.
0: Kelly Jones with the Secretary of State's office. Tucson police identifying the suspect in Sunday's mass shooting that left nine in the hospital. David French is accused of opening fire Sunday morning before he was shot by responding officers. He remains hospitalized. 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
8: 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OJBFC, serving the soccer community throughout Yavapai County, welcomes boys and girls of all soccer skill level, born 2012 through 2021, to their fun, recreational soccer league. Jogos Juniors kicking off in late August. 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That's your KQ&A Community Calendar. I'm Marie Hart.
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0: Image says there was torrential rain and powerful wind throughout the area late Monday afternoon. Flash flooding in Coconino, Maricopa, and Cochise counties as well. More storm activity in the forecast today. The wet weather resulting in federal and state agencies lifting or easing fire restrictions. Randy Schaefer with the Coconino National Forest.
1: We went from stage two completely out. Sometimes we'll go from stage two down to stage one. That's not the case. We are no longer in fire restrictions.
0: That's also the case in the Tonto, Kaibab, and Apache Sitgraves National Forest. In addition to all state trust land in Arizona, Grand Canyon National Park has gone to stage one restrictions, stage two still in effect on the North Rim. Primary election day in the state, Secretary of State's office reminding that voter interference is illegal if you go vote and are bothered.
2: First, feel free to inform a poll worker. However, if you feel that you are in imminent danger, call 911 first and then inform a poll worker.
0: Kelly Jones with the Secretary of State's office. Tucson police identifying the suspect in Sunday's mass shooting that left nine in the hospital. David French is accused of opening fire Sunday morning before he was shot by responding officers. He remains hospitalized. You're listening to Arizona News Audio.
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1: If we live in a world where people could literally get elected to office with the only qualification being that they went and celebrated a mass murder of Israelis, if all elected officials celebrated mass murders, is that a better world or a worse world? These are not progressive ideas. These are regressive ideas.
2: Yes, Van Jones, you're 100% right, but he's talking about something not on the Republican side. He's not outraged about Donald Trump. He's outraged about what Bernie Sanders and AOC and the squad are doing, what we're seeing now in New York City, what we see in Colorado and a seat in Philadelphia is the rise of socialism. We see a leading Senate candidate, Democratic candidate, who's being boosted by AOC money and maybe out and DSA money to eventually take on Mike Rogers. And Mike Rogers is going to be tough to beat with the most traditional candidate after almost beating Alyssa Slotkin in Michigan. That cost you the Senate. That crazy socialist, Plattner, just imploded in Maine. They thought you were going to have an easy time flipping that seat and taking it away from Susan Collins. Scary stuff. Scarier is if they are actually successful.
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8: Fox News, I'm Therese Crowley. 10 straight days of CENTCOM airstrikes on Iran's ability to target commercial ships and U.S. Gulf bases. The fourth U.S. soldier killed by Iran strikes detonating an Iran drone in Iraq is identified as Sergeant Michael Swinton of Fayetteville, assigned to Fort Bragg. Treasury Secretary Scott Bessent tells Fox the U.S. has frozen millions in Iran assets.
9: We're going to keep pressing, but we're also going to marshal the resources and save the resources that we recover for the Iranian people when we get on the other side of
8: it. Fox News power ranking shows 68% of voters now disapprove of how President Trump is handling the economy. Former President Joe Biden loses a D.C. federal appeal allowing the release of his audio recordings with a ghostwriter that special counsel Robert Hur said showed an elderly man with a poor memory. 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
11: 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Good morning. It's Tuesday, July 21st. Up next, your local news and a check of the weather forecast. I'm Greg Paul, reporting for the Talk of the Quad Cities. KQNA News brought to you this hour by Arizona Crown Center. It's primary election day in Yavapai County.
12: There are council races in Camp Verde, Chino Valley, Clarkdale, Cottonwood, Dewey, Humboldt, Sedona, and Prescott Valley. Prescott Valley Council and mayoral candidates participated in a forum 2 weeks ago. Current Mayor Cal Pelguda told attendees the town should be structured like a business.
13: Every resident that lives in Prescott Valley is a customer. 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And our goal is to make Prescott Valley the best place possible.
12: Palaguda's opponent, Lawrence Nigel, described his plan to keep local youth in the area after they graduate.
14: We create a mentor program where they can come in and work during the summer or during off periods from school to learn the trades right within the city of Prescott Valley. They come in here, they learn the trade.
12: As a result of today's primary election, tonight's Dewey Humboldt Town Council meeting has been canceled. All ballots must be turned in, not mailed in, by 7 tonight to be counted. For more information, visit yavapaivotes.gov. I'm Bill Monroe reporting.
11: Prescott Valley Town officials are providing an update regarding a complaint they had received. This complaint is related to an employee's alleged use of town resources in connection with election-related activities. The matter was referred to the Arizona Attorney General's office, which has informed town officials that the incident didn't violate any Arizona criminal statutes. The office has also reviewed an incident regarding a resident who allegedly approached a Prescott Valley police officer who was parked. According to witnesses, instead of moving along, the man chose to berate, criticize, and verbally attack the officer. The complaint was examined, and the Attorney General's office has determined the officer did nothing wrong. Plan on delays on Glassford Hill Road in Prescott Valley as excavation and subgrade preparation are taking place this week.
15: This work is part of Phase 2 construction from Spouse Drive to the southern intersection of Granville Parkway. 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Crews are finishing landscaping installation and retaining wall construction along Glassford from Bear Path to near Spouse. According to Prescott Valley Public Works officials, one lane of traffic in each direction will remain open throughout construction. Businesses, schools, and residential communities will remain fully accessible. 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I'm Lindsay Draper reporting.
11: 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Game 2 against the Athletics is at 6 tonight, and all the live action can be heard right here on KQNA. 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
11: Your KQNA weather forecast brought to you by Sally B's. For the Prescott area, cloudy today with a high temp of 80, cloudy tonight with a low of 65, and partly cloudy tomorrow, 83 for the high. In the Verde Valley, cloudy with a high of 91 today. This evening, cloudy with an overnight low of 73, and partly cloudy on Wednesday with a high of 92. That's your forecast. 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
19: The Alex Marlowe Show, and I'm glad you're here. Busy day for me, because I'll also be hosting for Hugh Hewitt later on in the day. Those of you get Hugh's show, which means 4 hours of live radio, which is fun. Look, you're testing different skills. And connecting with Hugh's team yesterday, because I'll drive down to Hugh's Orange County studio after this. Tell you, you know what they were really liking? They really like playing the clips of the radical social justice warrior, Democrat Socialists of America type candidates, and all the people who are behind them, the people who are supporting them. In particular, Hassan Piker. They want to just get him talking. Let's keep him talking. Guys, you agree on my team here in the booth? I think you guys agree, right? It's just get these guys talking and let's keep it going. This is the way to win and solidify victories for conservatives. Keep playing cuts like this one we're about to play right now. Cut 14. This is Hassan Piker.
20: I got stopped by a cop who thought I was like making fun of Mao Zedong, which I never would and never will. Mao Zedong is one of the great leaders of this world, okay? A man who changed the entire universe, the entire planet.
19: So I think he's just trolling, or maybe he's not. But this is, remember, the same people who were acting as though Israel is committing a genocide in Gaza or Palestine, whatever they want to call it. Despite the fact that Israel does leafleting, Israel gives out food aid, Israel gives out vaccines, that Israel could continue the genocide right now, but they're on a break, I guess, because remember the genocide of the spring break. They have nuclear capabilities and could just drop a bomb on whatever they would like. And then Iran not committing a genocide, even though it seems like overnight they can kill tens of thousands of people of their own civilians because they don't like a political uprising. And then Mao Zedong, who historians believe created something like 40 million excess deaths, maybe even more. And that's what's noteworthy here, is that Mao Zedong transformed the world, one of the greatest leaders of all time. 15 to 45 million premature deaths, according to historians, for Mao. Founder of the People's Republic of China. Some of the largest scale human suffering in the history of the globe. He is a terrific leader, but it's Israel is committing a genocide, even though they've taken a break from their genocide for whatever reason. So these are the type of people who the Democrats are not going to get away from these people. They're not going to be able to get away from them because all the energy is for the streaming crowd, the Hassan Piker crowd. It's also been noteworthy that he gave a speech over the weekend. I don't know if I have this cut. I do have this. Let's play. This is cut 19. This is how Hassan Piker now dresses. If you're missing the visuals, I'll describe them for you. But if you're watching, you will enjoy this cut 19.
21: No more to the Democrats who compromise, who conciliate, and who betray us. No more to the fascist reactionaries, but no more to the Democrats who will collaborate and cooperate with the fascists, who will fund ICE, who will fund Israel, who will help poison the planet, who will stiff workers and help bosses. We don't need those Democrats anymore.
19: All right, pause. He goes on from there. He gets more hysterical. But if you see the outfit, he's dressed like Chairman Mao. This is not unintentional, which means it is intentional. That's a double negative. A guy who was behind torturing people for minor crimes like stealing food, buried people alive, branded people with hot metal, forced parents to bury children alive, public humiliations, beatings. One of the great leaders of all time, and he's going to dress just like him. Homes were destroyed for fertilizer during the Great Leap Forward. That's what the left is going through right now. They're going through the Great Leap Forward. This is what they're doing. It is, they believe they're making progress, they're progressive, but what they're really doing is they're actually incorporating regressive ideas that have been tried and they've led to mass deaths. less freedom, less function in a society. The question is, can they get away from it fast enough? And I don't think they can. Van Jones is going to try. He's on CNN. This is Cut 16. Play this.
0: This phone has been blowing up all day. Governors from both parties, senators from both parties, Democrats in the House calling, thanking me for saying what everybody's been saying behind the scenes, which is that this stuff is going too far. I am a progressive Democrat. You know, you want to talk about prison reform? I've done it as well as anybody, Republican Democrats in the South with Trump. I've done prison reform. I never said have no prisons. Where are you going to put the Klan? I've done police reform. I never said no police. Where are you going to put the pedophiles? Who's going to grab the pedophiles? This stuff is going too far.
19: So what's interesting is that he says it's going too far, but is he going to be able to call out the most influential people by name? Let's see if he can do that. The other thing is that it just feels so flat. It feels so like there's not going to be energy behind that message. All the energy is behind the people who are dressing like Mao and saying that America is just purely about a place for slavery and Jim Crow and all the worst things imaginable. That's what America stands for. Abdu El-Sayed in Michigan, running for Senate there, he's the one who has, I think, been the most vocal about trying to make sure that every single woke talking point gets in all of his speeches. From America's Doing Jim Crow, we were found on slavery, all that sort of thing. But one thing that he will not do is he will not say that it's a good thing that the Ayatollah is dead. Let's play cut five, please.
1: The Ayatollah has killed tens of thousands of innocent Iranians, not to mention the proxies that Iran has funded that have killed innocent civilians all over the Middle East. Why were you worried about offending people who support the Ayatollah?
22: Jake, on a day where we're mourning the loss of two more service members in a war we never should have fought, I think all of us ought to step back and ask whether or not everybody in Michigan, frankly, everybody in America, shouldn't be sad about the fact that this president, backed by the prime minister of a foreign government, took us to a war we had no business fighting in. So yeah, I didn't want to comment on it then because it's a ridiculous pretext. And now you're asking me about the Ayatollah, who's dead, by the way, and you're not asking me about the service members who've died. You're not asking me about whether or not this war should have ever been fought.
19: So he just won't comment on the Ayatollah being dead. That's a good thing. This is where they're so lost, and I'm wondering how persuasive this is going to be if we stop and think for a second, because it's really kind of amusing that Mao good, Ayatollah fine, Israel evil, America evil. That's the premise. And just maybe think about whether or not this is a coherent ideology and perhaps something that is just based off of grievances and based off of trying to build political momentum. I say this because Abdul El-Sayed said that there is a Republican who's got a very loyal follower base who he expects to see her voters vote with him. Let's play cut 13, please.
23: I talked to former Congresswoman Marjorie Taylor Greene on this podcast in April, and it's kind of remarkable how similar some of your positions are. Like, she also has condemned AIPAC's influence in politics, called for no more U.S. taxpayer dollars to Israel, said that the cost of health insurance needs to go down. Do you think you could build this new coalition with people like MTG?
22: Look, she said a lot of things I disagree with, too. I'll just say this, that I wouldn't be surprised, right? You know, when you ask me about why establishment elite Democrats are so worried about me, it's because there are a lot of people who listen to her who are going to vote for me in the general election. They're not afraid I'm going to lose. They're afraid I'm going to win.
19: And then this is her. This is him saying that Marjorie Taylor Greene's voters, he fully expects, will end up supporting him. Why? Because of the common hatred of Donald Trump, the common hatred of trying to figure out if there is a reasonable people who support this country and conserving our values. One thing that I've been, what we track at Breitbart is Bill Maher. And I'm always reluctant to give Bill Maher more attention than he gets because I do find that he says stuff that's logical and then he votes Democrat. But maybe that's coming to an end. Let's play cut 20, please.
24: Democrats are cowardly.
25: Yeah.
24: They're cowardly. Their party is being taken over now by, you know, every day I hear about a new very radical. I feel very good about like 10 whenever years ago, like I did lose fans because, you know, I wasn't going to go along with some of this crazy stuff on the left, too. I didn't change really on what I thought about the right, but just I can't sit and just not notice stuff, which people seem to want to do because it's all about my team or your team. But yeah, there's some crazy stuff, you know, when we're cheering for the Intifada.
19: Yeah, for the Intifada, maybe he'll be out. So let's see. Democrat Civil War is here. We'll be tracking on the Marlowe Show. We'll be right back.
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13: We're KQ&A.
19: Well, it looks like Maine Democrats are consolidating around someone named Troy Jackson. And this is sad to me because I was rooting for a man by the name of Ashley Webb, who will do anything for love. And Ashley Webb was out there talking about on Reddit that he has a monthly period through his rectum. This is not a joke. This is something that he had posted. And he was talking a lot about his biology during some media that he was able to do in recent days. This is this is yesterday. Wow, this is fresh. Cut one, please, guys.
14: Because I do get symptoms too that, well, I was until I went on estrogen patch, which went away completely.
15: Okay.
14: I would feel really good on like the 15th day of every cycle. And it was a 29 day cycle that I was experiencing. It also leaked like a mucus, which they can't really explain.
15: Oh, interesting. You want to call yourself transgender despite not necessarily knowing what all parts are inside?
14: Well, I mean, the doctors gave me the label and I want to keep it because
15: I see.
14: Even if I'm intersex, like the intersex community pretty much tossed me out and didn't want to talk to me.
19: And shout out Purple Paw Clan, which is apparently the podcast he was on with a purple-haired individual who took this man seriously, who said that he is some mucus coming clearly out of his backside because he's on a 29-day menstrual cycle. This is the delusion it's so sick, it's so gross, and I do apologize to any of you who I might have been caught off guard by that stuff, but this is part of this big Democrat coalition. So we've got a coalition of people who are socialists, people who are trans freaks, and then we've got the people who think that Mao Zedong is a great guy and Hamas is great and October the 7th attacks were justified. It's quite an odd coalition that they're building. One person who's an odd member of the coalition is James Tallarico, who is now realizing he's in the Pete Buttigieg edge wing of the Democrat Party that's not going to appeal to any black voters, even though he needs black voters. Recall, he called God non-binary. Now, here's what Tallarico is up to now, because he's realizing that he's not pulling any support from black voters. He needs them if he wants to contend in Texas. Let's play cut eight, please, guys.
16: This has been our top priority since the primary, is healing the divisions from that race and bringing our coalition back together. And it's my responsibility as the Democratic nominee to earn the trust, earn the respect, earn the votes of every black Texan. You know, the Democratic Party has a history of taking black voters for granted, of assuming that black Texans, black Americans are going to show up and vote for Democratic candidates. The fastest way to lose any election is to take voters or take communities for granted.
19: This is just a guy who's so lost. Remember, he refers to women as neighbors with uteruses. And now I think the next thing, he's just going to take hot sauce out of his purse. I think that's what he's going to do, Hillary Clinton style. That's how he's going to be able to start appealing to black voters. He realizes he cannot win in Texas without them, and he has no appeal whatsoever. He's the paciest person who's ever run for any office ever. He tried to pander with the cowboy hat. That didn't work. He tried to eat the barbecue. He put the napkin around the giant beef rib. It's so disingenuous. It's so phony. I'll tell you, though, I bet he could get a lot of votes with people who are literal Legos with that haircut. looks like it was snapped on the top of his head. I got one more Tallarico cut about what he would do if he was in charge, if he was in the Senate and beyond. Cut two, please.
0: We must overhaul the Supreme Court because we've seen corruption in the highest court in our land. And we must finally pass a national ban to end gerrymandering once and for all.
19: The country has a rich history of gerrymandering, and so what would happen if we banned gerrymandering? None of us like it, but what's the alternative? We just draw everything up, everything's just a square or a box or something? I mean, you have to draw the line somewhere. There's no real uniform way to do it. So this is where it is a tell, a giveaway, that he doesn't have any real ideas. Starts saying stuff like we're going to ban gerrymandering. It sounds like he's running for fifth grade class president when you say stuff like that. What's going to be the alternative? Are we too gerrymandered now? Maybe. Is there something better? Maybe. But what is it? Who is the commission that is going to draw the lines if there's no quote-unquote gerrymandering? Is it going to be nonpartisan? Can we agree on anything? We can't even agree that men are men and women are women at this point. We can't even agree that Ashley Webb does not have a period out of his backside. That there are people who would assume that that is what's going on, that he now has a uterus and a menstrual cycle, even though he's a man. We can't even agree on that stuff. We're going to agree on districts? No, to the victor goes the spoils. That's the only way. And anyone who's suggesting otherwise is lying, and he's a deeply dishonest person. That's what I'm saying. All these people who are into the trans stuff, all these people who are given talking points, like Tallarico just gave about gerrymandering, is just a dishonest guy. And it's fun to watch him flame out. We're going to really enjoy that. All right, we'll be right back right after this.

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20: All right, a couple of news updates for you. U.S. bombed Iran for a 10th night in a row yesterday. Precision strikes on a military target early Tuesday morning, trying to further degrade Iran's ability to threaten shipping in the Strait of Hormuz, which continues to be the real choke point here. Iranian military command centers, maritime capabilities, missile and drone launch sites were the target. Operation follows Trump's vow to hold Iran accountable for the deaths of U.S. soldiers over the weekend. SECOM stated U.S. forces remain ready to respond to Iranian aggression against civilian vessels. They also noted that they facilitated safe transit of about 900 commercial vessels and 450 million barrels of oil through the strait in recent days. Pakistan's pushing for a mediation effort, but here is the key thing here. Secretary of State Marco Rubio indicated that while the U.S. is open to this, they see no productive path forward. So this is the state of things. We were in war. I think that Trump wanted to get it over with quickly. I think that was the right approach to try, but it just looks too unrealistic so long as Iran is locked in. I'll tell you, a lot of people, including my friend Hugh Hewitt, who I'll be hosting for later today, I think we're a lot more skeptical than I was. I would guess I was too rosy and too optimistic that Iran would actually be reasonable if we just bombed them enough that they would come back to the table and see the wisdom and just becoming a part of the world community. But I guess with hindsight being 50-50, as they say, actually, no one says that. Only I say that. With hindsight being 50-50, Iran was never going to negotiate, and that's where we are. So we're just going to have to get them to submit before they get us to submit. So there you go. Tehran allegedly hit a tanker in the strait early Tuesday, though they have no evidence of this, which is, again, as I know in yesterday's show, they respond very weakly because they don't really have much left to do. So they don't have much more capability remaining. Important to note that. It's also an important election day. We're tracking all sorts of elections. Breitbart News will have updates for you throughout the day, but Arizona is where a lot of people are going to be focusing. Andy Biggs, who's endorsed by Trump, is expected to defeat Congressman David Schweikert for the right to challenge Democrat Governor Katie Hobbs. And former NFL kicker Jay Feely, who's been endorsed by Trump, is the favorite to replace Schweikert in the first district, which is a swing district. So that will be very interesting. And also shout out all of you sports ball fans. And Feely previously ran the fifth district, but he endorsed another candidate. And then he moved on to the first district. So it's just the nature of things, Trump trying to recruit athletes with name IDs, something that he does. Also, we're looking at the race in the South Carolina for Lindsey Graham's seat. Lindsey Graham's sister is now going to run for the full seat, so Darlene Graham. And she's going to start with Trump's endorsement. There's other House members who've jumped in the race, and we might see others, so that will be an interesting race. But she has jumped in to say she's going to run for the full term, and she's going to have a compelling narrative, particularly because of all the attacks on Graham. He had a great reputation, and then you've got all sorts of people who are attacking him in a freakish way, and none other than my man, Hunter Biden, my favorite Democrat, I think, indirectly attacking Graham here. Let's play cut 24, please.
21: I believe that the biggest problem in America is in Washington, D.C., with the federal government is it not the oligarchy. It's the closetocracy, as I call it. It is. And I'm being totally serious. Everybody knows there is like this closeted gay mafia, largely Republican, that exists in Washington, D.C., and everybody knows every single one of them. Who's gay. And so it's, and what I believe, the only reason that is relevant is because I believe that internal conflict creates so much vitriol inside a person.
20: Okay, pause. So first of all, this is on the Jennifer Welch podcast. She gets a lot of spins on this show. It's one of the ugliest people in America, inside and out. It is remarkable to see Hunter just destroy his brand like this. He was the only Democrat who had anything interesting to say, I thought, and then now he's just doing this gay bashing. It's just a remarkable moment, because remember how Big Joey the Biden, his dad, said that he became pro-gay when he was in the 60s, and his dad saw a couple of guys making out at the pool, and then his dad said to Joe Biden, "Hey, Joey, they just love each other." And so Joe is really accepting of the gays like 60, 65 years ago. He got it. He understood how great gay is. And then now you got Hunter Biden gay bashing on a far left podcast, and the podcast host, like, yeah, that's right. We got to gay bash the Republicans. That's the progressive people. And just don't think it's coincidental that Hunter Biden's gay bashing the Republicans at the same time that the Democrats are embracing the Islamists who are not, I'm not saying the specific candidates who they're endorsing, but just know a lot of Muslim countries would throw gays off rooftops. It's a thing, it's real. So they're moving because they feel like this is good politically. And we all know that the elf in the room here is Lindsey Graham, and this is probably some sort of veiled attack on Graham, who is rumored to be homosexual. And I feel like it's noteworthy if his sister is going to run also. That's an important connection, because it's just disgusting. It's disgusting stuff. And I hate to see it from Hunter. I thought Hunter was better than this. Deeply disappointed by Hunter in that regard. But this is the identity politics that the left has to grapple with, because they move blocks of voters via coalition, and they don't like to move individuals. We in the right, we like to move people by individuals. The left, they move blocks and blocks of voters, and that's how they feel like they can make progress. And that's why when you run a guy like a Tallarico, who is not going to pull any sort of black voter, it becomes problematic for them. I've got a cut of Tallarico getting shouted down at a town hall. Play cut 21, please, guys.
0: So you stay here, you answer our questions, or you suffer the consequences.
19: So I'm happy to engage. We'll come to here in just a second. I appreciate you being here, and I appreciate you traveling in. And I appreciate you.
0: I did it for my people, not for you.
19: Wonderful. And that's wonderful. I think that's wonderful. And it's all right. This is what this conversation's supposed to be about.
20: So he's happy to get heckled by a black person who's saying he doesn't understand her plight. And this is going to go on. It's going to continue. The lead story right now, as we're recording at Breitbart News, is about a black Democrat leader criticizing the DSA, the Democrat Socialists of America, for white supremacy, saying white supremacy comes in all forms. And he's calling out specifically Zohram Mamdani and what's going on in New York. So this is Queensborough President Donovan Richards, a black leader, publicly criticizing the DSA on social media, stating white supremacy comes in all forms. And this has come after a online debate sparked by a New York Times article highlighting how the DSA far-left priorities are often overlooking issues that affect minority communities. And you love to see it. It's just great to watch. If all they've got is identity politics, you end up tying yourself in a pretzel. Because again, you can't have socialism with an open border. You can't be pro-gay and pro-Islam. It's just one of these things where they're going to have to reconcile all this or trust that all the voters are retarded, which I don't think they are. I think a lot of voters are smart. I think most of them are smart. Katie Hobbs, who I mentioned earlier, running in Arizona, I got to play this cut because this is her practicing her Spanish. Again, we got to get the pandering going. Cut 9, please.
22: What have you learned, specifically learned from the Latino community?
23: I love hanging out with them and practicing my Espanol un poquito.
20: Yeah, so she's been practicing her Spanish. That's what she learned from the Latino community. It is, they've lost. They're lost. They don't have it. And what this does do, though, is it raises the stakes, because it creates a vacuum where the most aggressive far leftists are going to run through it. And we're going to start seeing them test out really, really radical policies. One of the ones that we're seeing a lot is more open borders talk. We're seeing here. Let's play this cut from Linda Sarsour, now with the DSA, was one of the Me Too leaders. Let's play cut 22.
1: this is the 250th anniversary of the Declaration of Independence. This is quote unquote America's birthday. And the question historically is going to be, what were we doing on the 250th anniversary of the Declaration of Independence? Do we have the audacity to sit around and say that we want to build a document that is our values and our principles and bring millions of Americans around it? And so I see people on the streets, I see mutual aid efforts, I see young people running for office, I see people of color, marginalized people getting up and saying, I'm the leader that I've been waiting for.
20: Yeah, that's talking about writing your own documents. We're talking about getting rid of the Declaration of Independence. Maybe we're talking about getting rid of the Constitution. These are people who aren't just fundamentally changing America. These people detest our country, and they're trying to replace it with something else. Now, what that something else is completely incoherent, which is why I'm optimistic, and I maintain this optimism each and every day in the show. But trust me, they're going to keep testing out nuttier ideas. Here's Malat Kiros from Colorado, who is probably heading to the House of Representatives. Cut 11, please.
2: There's a certain reckoning that we are going to have with the global world order as it exists today, and the way that it fundamentally will have to shift going forward, right? The responsibility that we have as Americans, the recognition that is going to be required of us, of the exploitative and extractive nature that we play on the global scale and the global stage, is only going to be challenged if we are getting represented by people who understand that on a fundamental level, right? And that means getting more immigrants into office. That means getting more people who have heritage in the global South into office.
20: So we need fewer Americans and more people with heritage in the global South. How about more people with heritage in America? Does anyone advocate for that? Like, we need more people with American heritage in America? That one actually made my brain hurt with all of the high academic talk she was doing, but also the uptalk, just the tone. That when you talk like this, is this more convincing to people who are under 40? Maybe it is. But she thinks the U.S. is an exploitative culture, and thus we need more immigrants here, and we need more immigrants in office. And look, I'm fine with immigrants. We have I want the best immigrants. But it doesn't make you inherently superior to not be born here in America, and that's one thing that's very interesting. Maybe it makes you neutral, but it's actually preferential to people who do not have roots here, do not have an ancestry here, who are not part of the cultural heritage here, who have not paid in the tax base here. Those people are being overlooked for what? People who are getting poor people from south of our border, and they're the ones who should be running the country. If you stop for a minute and you think about that, do any of you actually believe that? Do they even believe it? Or would that earn maybe, I don't know about that, at least that's what it would do for me. When we come back, I'm going to play some clips of more Democrats fantasizing about violence. This is a real issue, and they're doing violence. We have a overwhelming amount of left-wing violence that has really been bubbling up, I would say, for over 15 years, really since Occupy Wall Street, which is kind of violent in a lot of ways. We're seeing the left-wing movement in our country increasingly embrace the concept of violence. And when you see their top leaders praising people like Chairman Mao, who used violence against his own people, then making excuses for the Ayatollah, who uses violence against his own people, then it follows that you're going to see more and more violence in this country. And that's a very dark thing, and that's not a joke, and that's not something that is easy to make fun of, because it is dead serious and it's affecting people's lives. We'll be right back with more. This is the Alex Marlowe Show.
3: In the War of 1812, our nation fought and won America's religious freedom. 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
4: 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We all of a sudden became the enemy.
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0: and give it to the, or tax the middle class even, and give it to people who are poor. That is the formula to get elected if you're a Democrat. I bet you I could get elected as a Democrat in just about any area now if I had that formula. Israel bad, socialism good. That's it. That's all it takes. Doesn't matter if you hate Trump anymore as much to win a primary. Doesn't matter if you want to impeach him. It doesn't matter if you're a dependable Democrat vote. What matters, are you committed to socialism or are you committed to Israel hatred? So I really don't want Sri Tanadar to go, but it's not looking good. It's a Democrat plus 22 district too. So whoever wins that primary is going to win the election. And so this is really, it's noteworthy because we can't stop seeing the rise, not just of the far left, but of the violent left as well. I got to cut if you guys want to roll this. I know we only got a couple of seconds left, but I guess we ran out of time. But I had a video of a person in New York City lighting a gas fire at apparently targeting an immigration court and ICE officials. They can't stop being violent. They're scary people, but we can beat them. See you next time. Go in peace and love and serve the Lord.
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7: News. I'm Gianna Delosi. President Trump hosting the president of Lebanon at the White House in a visit focused on implementing a U.S. brokered agreement to disarm Hezbollah and secure the Israeli military withdrawal from the country.
8: There's a Hezbollah problem, but we've done some things that I think the world will take notice. Again, it's been a very badly treated place and country, and we're going to have it properly treated and treated with respect that it deserves.
7: Now comes as Iran and the U.S. trade strikes for the 10th straight day.
9: This morning, there were strikes into Bahrain. Sirens were going off inside of that country as Iran began firing at U.S. targets there. Iran also lodging missiles and drones at Jordan and Kuwait's power and water plants overnight.
7: Fox's Aisha Hasni. 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
11: 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Good morning. It's Tuesday, July 21st. Up next, your local news and a check of the weather forecast. I'm Greg Paul, reporting for the Talk of the Quad Cities. KQNA News brought to you this hour by Greenlee Designer Surfaces. If you haven't turned your primary election ballot in yet, you still have until 7 tonight to do so.
12: 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Your address should match the address in the voter registration file. During a recent live appearance on KQNA's Talk of the Town, Yavapai County Recorder Michelle Birchfield told host Sanford Cohen voters who have early ballots but wait until the last minute to turn them in can cause issues.
13: We have to silo those ballots. We have to quarantine them in case you show up on election day to vote, because by then we already have everything in our e-poll book system ready to go.
12: Birchfield said election day is the last day for ballot tabulators.
13: Two full vote centers are selected by the political parties, and then 1% of all early ballots, which is a lot because a majority of us vote early. And the political parties bring in volunteers the Saturday after the election, and they hand count.
12: Information on drop box locations and a sample ballot are also available at yavapaivotes.gov. I'm Bill Monroe reporting.
11: As a result of monsoon rains and a decline in wildfire activity, fire restrictions are being lifted. This is the case for the Coconino National Forest.
14: We got a lot of rain across the forest, and that's typically when we'll make the decision to go out of fire restrictions.
11: Spokeswoman Randy Schaefer says you will be allowed a campfire as restrictions have been lifted in most areas as of 8 this morning.
14: There are sections of the forest, most notably areas surrounding the city of Flagstaff and the city of Sedona.
11: Prescott National Forest and Central Arizona Fire and Medical Authority officials have lifted Stage 1 fire restrictions and emergency recreational shooting restrictions. Yavapai County has followed the Coconino and Prescott National Forest leads in lifting the fire ban in all five fire zones. Residents are advised to check with their local fire district for any specific regulations that could still apply in their area. Sedona Fire District officials are happy to see some rains come to the Pocket Fire area, but they are cautioning drivers of flooding hazards.
15: Wildfire and rain can create conditions from flooding that can potentially be very dangerous. Oak and Dry Creeks and West Fork are watch areas for flooding with the ongoing rains. Heavy rain can occur miles upstream, causing rivers of liquid flowing mud and debris to impact Sedona in areas of recreation, camping, hiking, and leisure. Some rules for drivers to remember include turn around, don't drown. Don't drive through flood waters. Avoid bridges over fast-moving water and stay in your vehicle if it starts to be swept away. I'm Lindsay Draper reporting.
11: In KQNA Sports, the Arizona Diamondbacks lost against the Athletics 5-2 last night. Game 2 against the Athletics is at 6 tonight, and all the live action can be heard right here on KQNA. That's your news. I'm Greg Paul, reminding you to download the free AZ Hometown Radio mobile app and listen live to the Talk of the Quad Cities online at kqna.com.
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17: 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For the Prescott area, cloudy today with a high temp of 80, cloudy tonight with a low of 65, and partly cloudy tomorrow, 83 for the high. In the Verde Valley, cloudy with a high of 91 today, this evening cloudy with an overnight low of 73, and partly cloudy on Wednesday with a high of 92. That's your forecast. 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
19: Common sense for the American people. Ladies and gentlemen, here's Scott Jennings.
20: Police have made an arrest in the firebombing terrorist attack on the federal building in New York City. As you might imagine, he's a deranged anti-ICE leftist. We have the details. A restaurant owner in Georgia is facing boycotts after allowing a Republican to eat in her establishment. Crazy story, all wrapped up in the governor's race down there. We'll bring that to you in just a little bit. And Congressman Mike Lawler joins to discuss his race in one of the most purple districts in America, just outside of New York City in the Hudson Valley. Today is Tuesday, July the 21st, and we do broadcast live today from the Big Apple. On this day, 2024, despite having overwhelmingly won the Democratic primary for president, Joe Biden announced that he was ending his reelection campaign. He became the first president since Lyndon Johnson in 68 to not seek reelection. Party of Democracy then pivoted to Kamala Harris, who was anointed her party's candidate for president without having won a single vote. Now, the lesson here was instructive. Despite lecturing all of us about democracy, Democrats now feel quite comfortable disregarding the outcomes of actual elections. For instance, up in Maine, where primary winner Graham Plattner has now been jettisoned because of falling poll numbers and replaced with a guy named Troy Jackson, another creature of politics who is cosplaying as a working class Mainer. Party of Democracy, indeed. Other news, for 10 straight nights, the United States has pounded Iranian targets from the air, even as some mediators are meeting in Pakistan to attempt to salvage some diplomacy here. President Trump seems in no mood to listen to any more nonsense or stonewalling from the Iranians. But Iran is fighting back. They say they've targeted U.S. assets in Kuwait, Bahrain, and Jordan, and a vessel in the Strait of Hormuz. There was no immediate confirmation of any U.S. bases being hit in the region on Tuesday, though. And war does not come without cost. Nearly 100 American service members had been injured in multiple Iranian strikes on bases across the Middle East this month, even before the deadly attack on the Jordanian airbase over the weekend, according to U.S. officials. 17 U.S. soldiers have died in the conflict so far. They are all American heroes. From kinetic war to economic, President Trump announced yesterday he's slapping Canada with retaliatory tariffs on cars, dairy, and alcohol, 50% tariffs, in fact. Trump using a specific provision of a 1930 U.S. law that allows the president to fight back when a country has unfairly singled out U.S. industries for discrimination. Trump's trade representative is named Jamison Greer. He was on CNBC this morning to explain it. Cut five.
0: Let me give you just a little bit of history, Joe, on this issue. In April of 2025, as you know, the president embarked on a new trade policy really designed at reshoring manufacturing production to the United States and getting the trade deficit down after exploding for decades. Of all the countries, and we impose tariffs on all the world at varying levels, of all the countries who retaliated against the United States, one was the People's Republic of China and the other was Canada. Some of the things they did is they banned the sale of U.S. liquor and other booze on Canadian shelves. They capped and limited the amount of autos that could be shipped to the United States from companies who were reshoring to the U.S. And they also continued to maintain limited space for market access for U.S. dairy. But importantly, they give other countries better deals on each of these three issues. And so it was a natural consequence after a year of these measures being in place, and longer in the case of dairy, for the president to take action. These are responses to this retaliation. We've been asking for a year for the Canadians to remove these, to modify them, to adjust them. They haven't done that. And so we have a tailored action that covers a subset of Canadian goods. We aren't banning the goods like the Canadians have banned American alcohol. We're not putting a cap on them or limiting them like they've done to cars and dairy. But we have a tariff, which is, again, is a natural consequence of the Canadian retaliation, which has endured for a long time.
20: Jamison Greer, the trade representative on CNBC this morning. If you're on the Gulf Coast, listen up. Tropical storm Bertha churning about 100 miles southwest of Panama City. There are watches and warnings up and down the coast from Louisiana to Florida. Landfall expected sometime on Wednesday. What is going on in American medical schools? Here's another one that cares more about nonsense than actual expertise. The Justice Department says UC San Diego's medical school illegally discriminated by race, even after the Supreme Court banned race-based admissions. Investigators found the school using hardship questions as a racial proxy, steering more Black and Hispanic applicants toward interviews while rejecting higher-credentialed white and Asian applicants. Department of Justice is demanding reforms and says it will sue if the school refuses. Medical schools these days, well, they say your race is more important than your smarts, and they teach kids that men can get pregnant. We are a few weeks away from leeches and bird masks at some of these woke medical schools, it seems. I engaged in some debate activity on CNN last night around the deranged leftist who attacked the federal building in New York City yesterday. Clear footage has emerged of this terrorist attempting to set fire to the front door area. He was found with anti-ICE signage when taken into custody. Border czar Tom Homan says the anti-ICE rhetoric from Democrats inspires these violent lunatics. I couldn't agree more. Here's CNN last night, cut seven.
21: When you look at this, do you agree with Homan that this is something that is because of Democrats, or is this a single guy who decided to do something that was illegal?
22: Of course I agree with Homan, and it's not a single guy. This is another in a long string of attacks on ICE personnel, ICE facilities. There's been a massive spike in violence against ICE agents, really against all law enforcement, specifically federal law enforcement out there. So I think Mr. Homan is absolutely correct. And I think you've got members of Congress, the mayor of New York City, governors, as Homan said, all sorts of people out there who are using language that would lead someone to go do these kinds of things. It's despicable. These people are effectively political vigilantes. They've been programmed by the left to go out and take matters into their own hands. And it ought to be stopped right now. I noticed Mamdani today, you know, put out a statement saying, this is bad, we're going to cooperate. You know, this is the same guy who has said some of the worst things about ICE, who says he wants to defund the police, and makes a lot of anti-law enforcement rhetoric a staple of his political movement. I don't know how you can reconcile those positions, and I don't suppose they'll even try, but I think Holman's right.
20: The suspect in the case, now identified as Andrew Aubrey, reportedly had multiple weapons and a manifesto. Two federal employees and one civilian were injured. Speaking of Mamdani, he continues to say he wants to arrest Israeli Prime Minister Benjamin Netanyahu when he comes for the next meeting of the United Nations. Take a listen to this nonsense, cut six.
23: When it comes to Benjamin Netanyahu, we're speaking about someone who's the subject of an international criminal court arrest warrant. and he's the subject of this arrest warrant for alleged crimes against humanity, for war crimes, and he's the architect of the genocide against Palestinians in Gaza as Israel's prime minister. These are not facts of my personal assessment, they are facts of public record. And I believe that when someone is charged with an international criminal court warrant, it's something that should be taken seriously, whether it's Benjamin Netanyahu or it's Vladimir Putin or whomever else. What I've also made clear is that my administration will follow all applicable local laws. That is our commitment. That is something that we will follow through on when it comes to an adherence to local law. And that's all I have to add on that.
20: It's amazing when outrageous propaganda is presented as, quote, the public record by the mayor of New York City. Of course, the trouble with Mamdani's position is he's not allowed to do this. But, of course, he knows that, and he knows what he's doing, and that's to continue to push anti-Israel and anti-Jewish propaganda in the hopes of inspiring more violence. And he's getting his wish. Two Jewish synagogues in the last few days vandalized in Queens with motor oil and feces. Now, one member of Mamdani's administration offered a quote to the paper, said there's no way they can arrest Netanyahu, and why in the world are we still talking about this? Just spitballing here, folks, but maybe, just maybe, it's because the mayor of New York City and his supporters are hateful anti-Semites. Now, when it comes to supplements, two things matter the most. 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We have an amazing show for you today. Lots of political news. Congressman Mike Lawler coming along in a few minutes. You don't want to miss that. Also, breaking news as it's warranted. Scott Jennings on Salem. Common sense for the American people. Stay with us.
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27: The man who made CNN safe for conservatives again. Here's Scott Jennings.
20: It is Tuesday, July the 21st. Thanks for listening to Common Sense for the American People. Not a lot of common sense going on down in Georgia, it seems. You may have heard they're having a gubernatorial campaign down there. The Republican candidate is a man named Rick Jackson, and the Democrat is named Keisha Lance Bottoms. And in this campaign, well, really in any campaign, if you ever volunteered on a campaign or paid any attention to campaigns out there, you know that candidates sometimes go to local businesses. Maybe they go to a local factory, or they pop into the store, or in this case, they go to a restaurant and they have lunch. That's what Rick Jackson did the other day. He went to a place called Toast on Lenox for lunch. It's owned by an African-American female, and he made a social media post about it. Hey, this was a great place. Enjoyed meeting the owner. Pretty common stuff. This got posted out on social media. Well, you know what? Let's let the local news tell you about it. Here's Fox 5 in Atlanta, cut 4.
28: An Atlanta business faces backlash from some critics after a social media post showed one of the owners with Republican gubernatorial candidate Rick Jackson that went viral.
29: Well, that picture got taken last week and has sparked fierce online debate from both sides. Fox's Annie Mapp is live in Atlanta with the details. Annie, what are you learning?
30: Yeah, we're talking about Toast on Lenox. It's a black-owned brunch spot with locations in both Midtown and Buckhead. Since that picture was posted, some on social media are encouraging others not to go.
31: Democrat Keisha Lance Bottoms, who's running for governor against Jackson, didn't stay quiet. She went on social media to warn other black businesses from taking the same actions. Jackson's office responded, accusing Bottoms of wanting to cancel small businesses based on who they let through the door.
32: I just thought it was kind of tacky to think you're going to cancel someone who worked so hard for their business just because she allowed someone to come in their business.
20: Well, the last guy talking there is common sense. He's got it right. I mean, think about what's happening here. You have a local eatery. It's a private business. And basically the mission of a private eatery is to have quality to the extent that the public likes it and wants to come in. Running a restaurant, I want people to show up, and I want people to like it, and if they like it, I want people to tell people about it. Now, in this case, the local business owner is in trouble with the Democrats and in trouble with Keisha Lance Bottoms because she made the sin. She committed the sin of allowing a Republican, a conservative, to come through her doors and eat the food and tell people about it. This is the modern left. If you're watching the stream, you can see the picture. Nice photo. Nice thing to do. Rick Jackson has a big platform. But the idea that you would cancel this business owner, it's shocking, but shouldn't come as a surprise. This is the attitude, disposition, and inclination of the modern left and the modern Democratic Party, and that is to punish anyone who talks to or

0: during this city's primary a few weeks ago. A local congressman here named Dan Goldman was essentially thrown out of and banned from a coffee shop because he's Jewish. So you have Democrats and leftists in New York banning people because they're Jews, because they have view on Israel that, hey, Israel has a right to exist and defend itself. You have Democrats and leftists in Georgia trying to cancel and destroy a business because they let a Republican eat inside. You know what's crazy about Keisha Lance Bottoms? She used to be the mayor of Atlanta. In fact, she was mayor during COVID, during the BLM riots. She let Atlanta burn during the BLM riots. How many small businesses were destroyed during that? And during COVID, she was all part and all for the draconian policies that canceled and closed forever dozens and dozens and dozens of restaurants and other small businesses. Now she's back to her old ways, the grim reaper of the small business in Georgia, Keisha Lance Bottoms, and her deranged lunatic campaign trying to cancel a restaurant because a Republican had the temerity to show up and eat and say something nice about it. Understand what we're dealing with. Mike Lawler coming up next. Scott Jennings on Salem. Stay with us.
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5: 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That's your KQ&A Community Calendar. I'm Marie Hart.
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7: Ready for some common sense and a little Kentucky windage? Here's Scott Jennings.
8: Tuesday, July the 21st. Let's talk midterm politics, shall we? The National Republican Congressional Committee, you'll hear us call that the NRCC, is enjoying its best election year fundraising run ever with $82.6 million raised so far in 2026. The NRCC announced on Tuesday that it had raised a record-breaking $17.6 million in June, giving the committee $92.7 million cash on hand, as Republicans intensify their efforts to protect the narrow House majority this November. Republicans at the NRCC now have $13.7 million more than their counterparts over at the Democrat Congressional Campaign Committee. At the RNC, the Republican National Committee, it is a wipeout on the money side. Cash on hand for the RNC after this month's reports, $128.5 million compared to the Democrat National Committee. Well, they have negative $2.2 million. They are massively in debt. And of course, the Republicans will need that money as there are several targeted districts out there where Republican incumbents are facing strong Democratic challenges in purple areas. One of these is in New York's 17th district, represented by Congressman Mike Lawler. The district is located just north of New York City in the Hudson Valley and encompasses all of Rockland and Putnam counties, most of northern Westchester, and portions of southern Dutchess. And Mike Lawler joins us now live to discuss his reelection campaign. Congressman, welcome back to the Scott Jennings Show.
9: Thanks for having me, Scott. How you doing?
8: I'm doing great, and appreciate your time. I know you guys are back at work in Washington, but and we can get to a few issues in just a moment, but I wanted to talk to you about your reelection campaign today. I've been taking note lately. The Republicans seem to have a financial advantage, and the generic ballot nationally seems to be narrowing. Historically, Democrats ought to be in a good position, but I get the feeling of voters out there, especially independent swing voters, like the kinds of folks that you represent, are none too pleased with the Democratic Party being taken over by these socialists and these communists. Are you hearing much conversation about that in your district?
9: Oh, no question. And, you know, my district being just north of New York City, as you outlined, I have a lot of people who work in New York City who are impacted by what is happening in New York City on a daily basis. And, you know, we saw this in 2022 when I defeated Sean Patrick Maloney, and we saw it again in 2024 when I defeated Mondaire Jones in a district that Kamala Harris won. A lot of voters are disgusted by what is happening in New York State. They do not like the direction that the state is headed in. They hate Kathy Hochul. I mean, she is severely underwater in my district, as is Chuck Schumer. And, you know, obviously the issues of affordability are top of mind, but a lot of the unaffordability in New York is driven by Democrat policies in Albany and New York City, whether it's utility bills, which are up 58% since Kathy Hochul and Andrew Cuomo shut down Indian Point nuclear power plant, blocked pipelines, blocked natural gas extraction in the southern tier of upstate New York. When you look at, obviously, the pro-criminal policies that have been put in place, the quality of life declining, there's a reason New York leads the nation in out-migration. It has nothing to do with the weather and everything to do with the cost of living and the quality of life. And so when you talk to voters about these issues and they see these radical socialists, communists, winning election in New York City, it has a profound negative impact on Democrats in districts like mine. And I think you're seeing, you know, in our polling, we're up despite, you know, the Democrats trying to cook a poll and feed it to the press saying that my opponent is up. We are in a strong position because I've delivered for my district. I've done the job. I've stood up to the president when needed, but also have fought to address the issues most acutely facing my constituents, delivering the largest tax cut in American history, inclusive of lifting the cap on salt, securing the border and stopping the massive influx of illegal immigration, which New York, you know, took it on the chin with that, and you know, really trying to address issues like housing, where I just led the effort to pass the first, you know, large bipartisan housing package in 36 years. Six of my provisions were included in the bill. Obviously, we're leading on issues like energy, where we're working to get permitting reform done. And I've called for Indian Point to be rebuilt and reopened to actually bring down the cost of energy and utilities in our state. So there's a lot of work ahead, but I'm proud of the work that I've done in Washington and the leadership I've shown for my district and really delivered for my constituents. You know, Scott, I've showed up and done over 2,000 in-person events in my district over the last 3+ years. We've closed over 9,000 cases for constituents, brought back over $50 million in benefits due to constituents, and brought back over $70 million in community project funding to help my constituents and municipalities. So we're doing the work, and I feel good as we head into November.
8: Congressman Mike Lawler from New York is our guest here on the Scott Jennings Show. You are in a unique position. I think you're one of three House Republicans who represents a district that was won by Kamala Harris. Democrats here are putting up a woman named Kate Conley. Now, they're trying to portray her as a moderate. I find they often do this. They take someone with certain credentials and say, see, this is a moderate. We're not all crazy, but tell us the truth about Kate Conley. Does she inhabit the far left and is trying to hide it? I suspect that's the case.
9: Listen, she's a combat veteran, and I certainly appreciate her service to our country. And she's trying to run heavily on that bio and not stake out what her positions actually are on issues. She refuses to debate me. I've challenged her to 6 debates. I've even offered to go on NBC News and CNN and CBS and hold the debates in territory probably a little bit more favorable to her. But she refuses to do it because she can't actually articulate her position on these issues. But we know what her position is. She supports open borders. She supports sanctuary jurisdictions. She supports the radical socialists. She said she would welcome Brad Lander to her district to campaign, which is crazy. She refuses to push back against the lunatics that have said things like, you know, America deserved 9/11, which is crazy. She would empower these people if she became a member of Congress. And so, you know, she has staked out no position that is different from these folks. She supports Medicare for all. And, you know, from my standpoint, she can call herself a moderate. They can try to say she's not a radical socialist, but she doesn't disagree with the policy positions. And I would also note, you know, she was the director of counterterrorism on the Biden NSC during the fall of Kabul and the terrorist attack at Abu Dhabi. She was tasked with, you know, combating ISIS terrorist attacks. And she has yet to answer for that. She denies her involvement, says, oh, no, I was focused on the Middle East. Well, that's not good enough. Tell that to the 13 Gold Star families who lost their loved ones because of that disastrous withdrawal perpetrated by Joe Biden and his administration.
8: Mike Lawler, Congressman from New York, is our guest. Can we talk a little about what's going on the House floor? I believe today the House is scheduled for a procedural rule vote that would tee up a number of issues that you need to get done this week. Says here, the latest reporting is that Republican leaders are going to go ahead with this vote that will, quote, make or break your ambitious agenda for the week. What can you tell us about the vote? Where are you on this? And more broadly, talk to us about Reconciliation 3.0. This is the $95 billion for military funding, for farm aid, and also to try to get the SAVE Act done in a different vehicle.
9: Well, this is the last week for the recess, and certainly a lot agenda this week. The NDAA through the House, a contention to keep it into December so that the Democrats don't once again shut the government down when we come back in September. Try to get that out of the way right now on the as well as you alluded to, Reconciliation 3.0 and advancing the budget forward to not only ensure that our military has the funding, but to some ag issues as well as get the Save America Act. So that issues that we agree on, 80-20 voter ID and proof of citizen. And we just saw in New Jersey 600 illegal immigrants roles in New Jersey. Governor saying, oh, we don't know how that happened. It was a mistake at the DMV. And I've been saying this for years, that that is a problem when you voter if you're not showing proof of citizenship, how do you have somebody automatically enrolled when they go to get a motor vehicle license, which New York and New Jersey and California, you know, will allow legal immigrants to get a driver's license. So, you know, these are real issues to deal with. The rule is a procedural. Republicans should be voting for the procedural. If you disagree about the bill, if you disagree about what's in the bill, that you have the right to vote your conscience and your district. And, you know, people will react. But the fact is, to a procedural vote, people should be advancing the floor forward and not turning it over to the Democrats.
8: Congressman Mike Lawler of New York, you mentioned the SAVE Act and the common sense measures. You know, they say these things never happen, but this just popped in right before the air here. This is from the governor of New Jersey, Mekhi Sher, a former colleague of yours, a Democrat. She says, quote, last week, I serious soft New Jersey's motor election of roughly 6,600 people who indicate U.S. citizens between June of 23 and June of 24. These entered no when asked on a keypad whether the citizen, when applying for driver's licenses and identification cards, the system registered them to. Anyway, it seems to me the thing they say never happens almost every day, Mike. It is happening, and the president and the Republicans are wrong about this. All right, I know you got to get to the House floor. Congressman Mike Lawler, in one of the toughest districts in America today, sir.
9: No, I appreciate. And just to put a fine point on it, of the 6,600 that got registered, voted illegally in our election in 2024.
8: They say it never happens. How can that be, Mike? They say this never happens. They say it never happens, and yet here, common sense about it. I think that's what the American people wanted. It is when you think about, you know, you see all these pundits and Democratic politicians, they with me and with you all day long, ever happens? This is fear-mongering. Do you have any evidence that this happened? There's plenty of evidence. And, of course, then they pivot to, well, did it change the outcome of an election? Revealing in and of itself that they are willing to allow some amount of this to happen in jurisdictions across the country. Mike Lawler, thanks for joining us today, sir.
9: Thanks, Scott. Appreciate it. Take care.

0: All right, we're going to take a break here on the Scott Jennings Show. I'm going to keep the political conversation going. I'm kind of focused on this battle for the House right now. We'll have more on that after this. Common sense for the American people. Stay with us.
1: Common sense for the American people. This is the Scott Jennings Show.
2: 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Auggie's. The word is getting out, and going out is a pleasure again. 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
3: I love the monsoons. It's so peaceful hearing that rain hit the roof.
4: Peaceful? What's so peaceful about a thunderstorm? It sounds like a tornado out there.
3: We need the rain, and I love the sounds of the monsoons.
4: I'm always worried. What about our roof? Is it ready? George, that sounds like hail on our roof. George, aren't you going to answer the door?
3: No, it's just a storm chaser.
4: How do you know?
3: They're not local. Besides, I've been warned by Joey down the street. Joey says he wishes he went local. He wishes he went with Heritage Roofing.
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0: so many Democrats in the country who, if they could just act normal, they'd probably have a chance. But it seems like they can't. Take a break. More after this. Scott Jennings on Salem. Stay with us.
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10: News. I'm Therese Crowley. President Trump working on the big picture of Middle East peace, hosting the president of Lebanon, says we will help Lebanon, struggling for years with Hezbollah militants within their borders, targeting Israel and vice versa. Also saying we've been nice with Iran, but we will hit their nuclear sites as Iran keeps striking Gulf neighbors and ships. And what about Iran's strategy to put the Houthi rebels up to attacking ships and tankers in the Red Sea?
11: We've had no problem with the Houthis. They've had no problem with us for a long period of time, including during this conflict. I think that if there is something like that, we'll just have to take care of business.
10: Air Force Hurricane Hunter clocked 60-mile-an-hour winds from the center of Tropical Storm Bertha, 60 miles south-southwest of Panama City, Florida. Tropical storm warnings to Terrebonne, Louisiana. 4 inches of rain possible, 1 to 4 foot storm surge. 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
13: 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Good morning. It's Tuesday, July 21st. Up next, your local news and a check of the weather forecast. I'm Greg Paul, reporting for the Talk of the Quad Cities. KQ&A News brought to you this hour by Prescott Tire Pros. It's primary election day in Yavapai County.
14: There are council races in Camp Verde, Chino Valley, Clarkdale, Cottonwood, Dewey, Humboldt, Sedona, and Prescott Valley. Prescott Valley Council and mayoral candidates participated in a forum 2 weeks ago. Current Mayor Cal Pelguda told attendees the town should be structured like a business.
15: Every resident that lives in Prescott Valley is a customer. 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
16: 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They come in here, they learn the trade.
14: As a result of today's primary election, tonight's Dewey Humboldt Town Council meeting has been canceled. All ballots must be turned in, not mailed in, by 7 tonight to be counted. For more information, visit yavapaivotes.gov. I'm Bill Monroe reporting.
13: Prescott Valley Town officials are providing an update regarding a complaint they had received. This complaint is related to an employee's alleged use of town resources in connection with election-related activities. The matter was referred to the Arizona Attorney General's office, which has informed town officials that the incident didn't violate any Arizona criminal statutes. The office has also reviewed an incident regarding a resident who allegedly approached a Prescott Valley police car. According to witnesses, instead of moving along, the man chose to berate, criticize, and verbally attack the officer. The complaint was examined, and the Attorney General's office has determined the officer did nothing wrong. Plan on delays on Glassford Hill Road in Prescott Valley as excavation and subgrade preparation are taking place this week.
17: This work is part of Phase 2 construction from Spouse Drive to the southern intersection of Granville Parkway. The installation of curb and gutter and sidewalk is complete within the first phase. Crews are finishing landscaping installation and retaining wall construction along Glassford from Bear Path to near Spouse. According to Prescott Valley Public Works officials, one lane of traffic in each direction will remain open throughout construction. Businesses, schools, and residential communities will remain fully accessible. Drivers should watch for construction equipment in the roadway and traffic control devices. Periodic sidewalk and pedestrian closures could be necessary. To receive construction updates, visit GlassfordHillRoadProject.com. I'm Lindsay Draper reporting.
13: 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Game 2 against the Athletics is at 6 tonight, and all the live action can be heard right here on KQ&A. That's your news. 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
13: 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For the Prescott area, cloudy today with a high temp of 80, cloudy tonight with a low of 65, and partly cloudy tomorrow, 83 for the high. In the Verde Valley, cloudy with a high of 91 today, this evening cloudy with an overnight low of 73, and partly cloudy on Wednesday with a high of 92. That's your forecast. 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
1: Well, it's going to happen. It's going to happen. And I predicted it would happen in the summer of 2023. So I was at a restaurant in the summer of 2023 when in New York City. It was a beautiful, I'll tell you the restaurant. It was, what the hell was the name of that? Club Cipriani, the downtown one. One of the most beautiful places on earth.
20: It's designed, if anybody has ever been to New York City and gone to Governor's Island, well, it's the ferry terminal on the Manhattan side that sends the ships to Governor's Island, right? And it is an amazing place. Now, I went to this little terminal. It was just a ferry terminal. It's like 150 years old. It's kind of run down, whatever, a ferry terminal. My mom was in the Coast Guard, and every now and then I'd come in and we'd go over there to visit her because she'd go on active duty at Governor's Island. It was kind of cool. Governor's Island is the most amazing place. You can still go there. You go there and you're on this like little piece of Kansas in the middle of New York Harbor, and you see these awesome skyscrapers looming above this little piece of the country. It's like the most kind of picturesque, bucolic environment. And there's the city a quarter mile away, New York City. An amazing place. It's no longer a Coast Guard base. I don't know what the hell they're doing there right now, but you can go and take a tour. And anyway, so this terminal, they turned it, the upper portion, into a restaurant called Cipriani. And it's not just a restaurant, it's a club. And you go inside and everything is gigantic. You know, they've got just gigantic everything. Have you ever seen this, like, decor? It's a little art deco. Everything is, like, oversized. The tables, the chairs, everything is lacquered. Everything is shiny, but dark wood kind of shiny. And it just feels awesome. It feels, like, old-timey and contemporary and even a little future all at the same time. I love this restaurant. Too bad I'm not a member of that club. But anyway, I'm there, and I spot a friend of mine who is, let's just say he's one of the smartest, most interesting people I know. Can't tell you who it is, but you may have heard of him. But I really can't, because he gave me a piece of information. This is in 23, and quite frankly, things weren't looking great as far as the election. You know, with President Trump, you know, you can, if you let yourself, you can be discouraged because the fake news is constant, and they were trying to put him in jail, and it was just never ending. And he told me, I said, don't worry. I said, why not? I said, well, there is an audio tape that exists of Joe Biden committing a crime. And that is going to become public at some point. And I said, let me get this straight. There is an audio tape of Joe Biden committing a crime. Really? Huh. Well, I'd like to hear that. Is it, what is it about? What kind of crime is he committing? Is it espionage? Is it bribery? What? I don't know to this day if he didn't know and wouldn't, if he knew and wouldn't tell me, or he just didn't know. But he wouldn't tell me. So I actually go around and I trust this guy, and he is in a position to know. And I say it from the rooftops, on Twitter, here, everywhere I went. The big guy has a big mouth. And we're going to hear it on audio tape. I don't know when, but it has the potential to send Joe Biden to jail. And a lot of people saw that, and a lot of people took notice, and a lot of people wanted more information. I said everything I knew. But there was something else going on here, folks. President Biden was, in fact, in deep trouble at that point. Because just a few months earlier, it came out, Robert Hur knew this information, nobody else did, that there was an audio tape of Joe Biden saying out loud to his ghostwriter, this is classified information, so be careful with it. Now, that's a crime. You're not allowed to do that. He did not have declassification authority. All right, he was the former vice president of the United States. You don't get to do that under any circumstances, and everybody knows it. So there is audio tape that exists of Joe Biden saying out loud, be careful with this information because it's classified. I really shouldn't even be showing it to you. And that audio exists, and we may hear it because there is a legal fight underway. Joe Biden's lawyers are fighting this, because they don't want anybody hearing it. It's bad enough that we have heard the interview of Joe Biden being interviewed by the special counsel, Hur. Now, we have some of that. It's pretty interesting to hear that. We have that part, but it's the, and you want to hear, it's really interesting. And this Hur guy is playing with him a little bit. Robert Herr is a patriot. Everybody misread that report. Everybody. This is ancient news. Nobody seems to remember anything these days, I've noticed. But Joe Biden was found with classified information in his house and in his garage, in his Corvette, in a warehouse downtown, in his office, as an ex-vice president of the United States. This is against the law. And this discovery was made just about 3 weeks after President Trump's beloved Mar-a-Lago was raided by the FBI. What a tragic moment that was for this country. Absolutely tragic. Ultimately for the people who carried out the raid. People like Merrick Garland, people like Joe Biden. Listen to a little bit of this. This is Joe Biden trying to talk his way out of this jam with Robert Herr when he was president. We have this, but it's about to get better. It looks like at any moment now we will have an audio tape of Joe Biden committing a federal crime. This is just a teaser, if you will. Go ahead, please, Carlos.
0: So during this time, we were living in Chambers Road, and there were documents related to the Penn Biden Center or the Biden Cancer Care Shot or your book. Where did you keep papers that related to those things that you were actively working on?
21: Well, I don't know. This is what, 2017, 18, that area?
0: Yes, sir.
21: Remember, in this time frame, my son has either been deployed or is dying. And so it was, and by the way, there were still a lot of people at the time when I got out of the Senate that were encouraging me to run in this period, except the president. Not a mean thing to say, but he just thought that she had a better shot.
20: All right, you know, stop. He's kind of playing out the clock, right? Non sequiturs, stuff that has nothing to do with anything. They want to know the setup at the Chain Bridge. He got a house on Chain Bridge Road. I know that house. I know that road. And he put all the classified stuff there. Something that Robert Herr discovered. You may know it. I know it. Robert Herr figured out that Joe Biden was loading those boxes onto the truck one at a time by himself. By himself. By himself. We know that vice presidents don't pack their own belongings. Except for Joe Biden, he packed his own belongings, presumably because he didn't want the movers seeing all the classified stuff inside, huh? All the classified stuff inside those boxes. All right. We have to go to New Jersey for a minute. Anybody familiar with the governor there, Mikey, what the hell's her name? Mikey Sherrill, what a weird name. She's got one thing going for her, though. I'll tell you this. She knows how to fly a helicopter, which is pretty cool. She was in the Navy. That's pretty cool. And she's not bad looking either. Yeah, she is a very attractive woman, much more attractive in person than she is on the TV. Sorry, but it's true. I ran into her once on the street shortly after the election. And I just said, Mikey? And it was her. And a beautiful woman. Now, she's crazy woke, unfortunately, because her party is deranged. Listen to this. Approximately 400 non-citizen cast ballots illegally in New Jersey since 2023 after more than 5,000 were wrongly added to the Garden State's voter rolls. The Democrat Mikey Sherrill governor admitted to today, Tuesday. Now, despite this mortifying disclosure, the Post reports, Sherrill found time to take a swipe at President Trump when asked about the possibility of him using New Jersey as an example of vulnerable elections. I think that Donald Trump has done more to undermine free elections in this country than certainly anyone in my lifetime, including Putin. Oh, man, talk about a... You know, talk about an establishment person. She claimed the governor, adding that the president has zero credibility on the issue of election integrity. No, I would say he is the authority on election integrity. You know, we'll never know about who actually got the most votes. Only God knows that question. But I know this. in President Trump's heart, he believes that, and he may be right. But I also know this, he's the only true victim. You can say anybody who voted for him is a victim, potentially, because we will never know who got the most votes, even though Joe Biden got certified. There were so many illegalities and weirdness in that election because of COVID and violating the state constitution of Pennsylvania, voting in direct contravention of the Constitution of Pennsylvania and the United States Constitution. But President Trump himself is the only one who knows what it would be like if he did lose, if he did win, if he got more votes, to have that taken away from him. He is like the only victim. Here's what I'm getting at. Only he knows how that feels. Nobody else does. It's like that time that somebody plagiarized my work a long time ago when I was working at Fox. Somebody plagiarized my work. And I couldn't believe it. They were reading the words that I wrote on air. I wrote those words for myself. I already said them on TV myself. Why is this jarhead just reading them and pretending that he wrote it? And I was going to turn him in, and I should have turned him or her in. I don't want to say right now who it is. I'm never going to say. Maybe I will someday. But everybody I knew said, don't turn him in. I said, why? Because it's not going to look good for you. I'm like, but it doesn't look good for the station if he's copying people. He can't have that. Yeah, you shouldn't do it. Well, all those people meant well, but they didn't know how I felt. They didn't know what it was like to have their words stolen, because their words weren't stolen. My words were stolen. My words. So only I know how that felt. Does that make sense? And that's why I have a lot of sympathy for President Trump. Again, only God knows how many legal votes were cast in that election. The voting snafu in New Jersey stemmed from a software screw-up at the New Jersey Motor Vehicle Commission between June of 2023 and June of 2024, which automatically registered around 6,600 non-Americans to vote when they applied for driver's licenses or ID cards and answered no when asked if they were citizens. Is this one of those illegal aliens get driver's licenses? Because that's a thing. The roughly 400 people who illegally voted were registered as Democrats, Republicans, and unaffiliated voters scattered across the state, said Cheryl. No big deal, right? This fraud is not widespread. Well, it doesn't have to be widespread for this stuff to make a difference. The New Jersey Globe reported that the vendor responsible for the screw-up is IDEMIA, a French firm that owns a service provider for identity verification services behind TSA PreCheck and other government programs. Well, talk about a subcontractor. We're giving contracts to the French. 800-848-9222, 800-848-9222. I wish this could all be simplified. You know who I love? Steve Forbes. It was his idea, the flat tax. The flat tax, so simple. So none of this stuff. This is artificially complicated, from how the money is taken in to how it's spent. We'll be right back.
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11: Pretty soon, Secretary Hegseth will be testifying on Capitol Hill. You know, we don't have a steady stream of information coming from the war. He doesn't speak on camera every day. And we don't have a General Norman Schwarzkopf over there briefing. Remember Storm and Norman and those big briefings? They called it the mother of all briefings he gave. We do have little tweets from U.S. Central Command. U.S. forces struck Iranian military command centers, maritime capabilities, missile and drone launch sites, and air defense systems to degrade Iran's ability to continue attacking commercial vessels flowing through the Strait of Hormuz. There goes an F-18 taking off at night. That's kind of cool. Commercial vessel transits through the vital international maritime corridor continue. And since early May, CENTCOM forces have helped facilitate the transit of approximately 900 commercial vessels and 450 million barrels of crude oil. American forces remain postured and prepared to hold Iran accountable for unwarranted aggression towards civilian mariners seeking to freely and openly transit the strait. Hey, man, I am totally cool with this military operation, by the way. I am not one of these guys, President Trump promised no more wars. Actually, he didn't. He said out loud that he would bomb the hell out of Iran if he had to. That's part of the legacy, the unfortunate legacy of the forever war. You know, like, oh, because this war was bad, all war must be bad. That's not the way it works. Hey, let's just check in real quick. Who do we have here? Harriet, hello.
12: Oh, it's a pleasure speaking with you again. Kathy Hochul, is going to pull another fast one in this election. This is the story. Mickey Mohammed, Cheryl, obviously we see these 6,000 fraudulent votes that possibly put her in, and plus 6,000. The thing is, at the 11th hour, during the election between Hochul and Lee Gelb, at the 11th hour, all of a sudden, 44 or so thousand votes appeared, and because the two candidates were very close, that put her over the edge. She's going to pull another fast one. We need to have the president, our great president, put the equivalent of boots on the ground, election workers from the Republican Party to ensure election integrity, because if we don't fight this Islamic revolution and put in Blakeman, we're really going to go downhill. And we need to do everything we can, because the president did a great job. He got in there. It was too large to fail. And we need to do the same thing in New York State, which is a critical factor in fighting the Islamic revolution with crazy Mohammed here.
11: You mean Republican? You want Republican people at the polling stations, right? You want bipartisan Absolutely. People, right? I think we already have that.
12: Obviously, if she was able to pull a
11: I don't know. I mean, honestly, you're the first who told me this. I mean, Lee Zeldin didn't allege that. He never alleged anything about that. But Harriet, I want bipartisan presence at these polling stations, absolutely. And it's good that you're firing us up, because the stakes are high. And how about that Mikey, Cheryl, and the 6,000 non-citizens?

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1: All right, so how much money do we need for this war? It looks like $87 billion in funds for the Iran war. Okay. Hey, you know how much it would have taken to fix a city that was obliterated by a nuclear weapon from Iran, or to fix a country, to fix Israel? Can you imagine the damage? Now, I am told that there's no way, Israel would have allowed that to happen, right? I mean, no way. You know, Israel has nuclear weapons. They don't advertise it. You know what they do? They do something very clever when it comes to nuclear. They'll have like, imagine, what's a good explanation? What's a good analogy? Let's say you have a plug and a socket, right? You can actually make the case that you don't have any lights if the lamp is not plugged into the socket. We have no lights. We have no nuclear. We have no nuclear until we put these two pieces together, and then we have nuclear. It's a dance that Israel has been kind of dancing for a very long time. They've got nuclear, and it's one of the reasons why they're still around, right? It is a deterrent, a massive deterrent. You mess with us too much, just watch us. Now, we don't want that to happen unless, of course, they push Israel too far. And I don't care what people say. This Bibi impresses the hell out of me. I don't understand why, you know, he's a warrior. He's tough. Every time he speaks, to me, he makes perfect sense. I have no problem with Bibi whatsoever. And this whole myth about the genocide. People just like saying that word. It makes things sound very, very serious and dire. But I checked. I actually went to Gaza TV and Al Jazeera. There are people all over the place in Gaza. All over the place. Gaza's thriving. Now, granted, they got a lot of knocked down buildings, and yep, they certainly lost a lot of fighters. And yes, there was collateral damage. But whose fault is that? All right? October 7th. Imagine if Al-Qaeda hit a Taylor Swift concert, what the hell we would do? What the hell we would do, right? I mean, a Taylor Swift concert, everybody comes. You know how many women and girls just love Taylor Swift? Personally, I don't really get it. And I don't think Travis Kelce really gets it either. I know the look. I can tell. That man is not into her. Not that it matters, although I'm not going to break the news to my daughters. They're 4 and 6 years old, and they're enamored with this Taylor Swift. I don't like anybody in entertainment being that popular. There's something kind of wrong with that, right? There just doesn't... Nobody should be that popular. And some of us have kind of wondered, hey, is she propped up by the deep state? I mean... You know, in 2020, she endorsed Joe Biden, big time. I've always found her to be artificially kind of popular. I look at her, I see her, and I'm like, what's the big deal? Why her? You know, it's known that she's not that hot a singer. Okay, she writes her own songs. Is that it? Yeah, I don't see it. I think there's a Central Intelligence Agency kind of component to this, don't you? Not to be a conspiracy theorist, but usually the conspiracy theories are right. I'm not the first person to come up with this. This is something that has been in the, you could say it's been in the ether for quite a while. It doesn't really matter, in my opinion, but because I think Ms. Richards is going to, Susan Collins, that is going to win in Maine. And I can't believe I'm rooting for that woman. But with Graham Plattner out, it looks like they got this new guy who's playing the role of a hillbilly. I'm a hillbilly just like you, and that's why you should vote for me. People are kind of seeing through the act in Maine. It is looking very, very good for Susan Collins. Now look at this fake news headline. A persistent dark cloud. Trump faces a bleak new phase in Iran as GOP midterm anxiety grows. The weekend deaths of 3 U.S. service members have left White House allies afraid the president is rapidly running out of ways to extricate the country from an unpopular, expensive conflict. Wow. You know, Republicans didn't get that nervous when George W. Bush invaded the wrong country. Democrats didn't get that nervous when Barack Obama would not draw down Guantanamo, would not draw down Afghanistan, just kept it going, more troops and the like. I don't doubt that Republicans are nervous, because Republicans, like a lot of people, just bathe in fake news baths. At heart, so many of them are freaked out by President Trump, including and especially that Tom Tillis character. Anybody see him last night with that silly bolo tie? All weekend long, I hear Tom Tillis made an impassioned case against the Save America Act. And I'm like, you know what? I'm going to watch that speech, because I am very curious how anybody could justify, how anybody could actually justify being against the Save America Act. And you know what it is? You know what it is with him? He just feels disrespected over it. He feels disrespected. He feels like he should have been included in the process. They didn't listen to him. That's the number one memoir from a Washington, D.C. politician. If only they listened to me. So he goes on and on and on about how this can't be implemented. We can't do it. We can't do it. What about the can-do spirit, Tom? Whatever happened to that? What about America can do anything? So he's basically upset that he didn't get more respect, you know? Didn't get more respect. I want to remind everybody. Ooh, wait. Hold on a second. Hold on a second. Nope. Nope. All right. I'm waiting for Hegseth to take the podium. Hey, I've got beef with Hegseth. You guys know that. You guys know that. But I also am thrilled that he's changing the culture of the Pentagon, in that we will no longer be a zero defects mentality kind of place. People make mistakes, and they get punished for those mistakes. In the military, your career was over if you made a mistake. And how do you not make a mistake? You don't do anything. So Hegseth has been pushing the culture. We have to get away from that. And the Trump administration has already done that with this Cameron Hamilton guy who's going back to FEMA. I think that's fantastic. He was taken out last year, the head of FEMA. They withdrew him because he said something that the administration, the chief of staff, didn't like. He said, I don't think FEMA should be closed. And President Trump had just said, you know what, we should close it. Well, they just rehired the guy for FEMA, and I think that's a beautiful thing. You know, too often in politics, a grudge, they hold these grudges forever. Too often in life, I've never seen the kind of forgiveness that we've seen from President Trump in any politician my entire life. Have you? Think about it. No. This is new. This is different. This, I would say, is Christ-like. Now, if you don't mind, this Mikey Sherrill individual taking nasty shots, but it was her state that screwed up ID and profile and allowed somehow thousands upon thousands of non-citizens to register to vote, Carlos. To register to vote, non-citizens. This is a fundamental. They're blaming it on some French company. No, this was Mikey's fault. Mikey. And what is up with the boy being named Mikey? Go ahead and hit that one, Carlos, please. Mikey Sherrill, the woke and weird governor of New Jersey.
0: In June of 2023, nearly 3 years before I became governor, a serious software error in New Jersey's motor vehicle system led to the improper voter registration of what we believe to be roughly 6,600 people in our state. When New Jerseyans applied for a driver's license or identification at the MVC, they were asked if they wanted to register to vote. In the case of this error, some individuals indicated that they weren't citizens and weren't eligible to vote, but the software registered them anyway. The error in the software was corrected a year later in June of 2024. That is more than 2 years ago. I learned of this last Wednesday, and I immediately ordered my chief counsel to launch a comprehensive investigation. Currently, the Division of Elections is working to ensure anyone who is illegally registered is removed from the voter rolls. Initial analysis shows that fewer than 400 newly registered individuals voted in an election due to this software error. They were registered as Democrats, Republicans, and the majority unaffiliated, and were scattered across the state. But let me be clear. This entire situation is unacceptable. It's unacceptable that the vendor released software with such a glaring error. It's unacceptable that the MVC took a year to get this issue fixed. And it's unacceptable that no one in the previous administration brought this to light, demanded accountability, or took action when it happened years ago.
1: Wow. The previous administration taking a shot at Murphy, another Democrat. I find this to be, what do you call it, Casablanca shocked, right? She's not really shocked. She's Casablanca shocked. Remember? I am shocked. There's gambling in this nightclub. You're winning, sir. Oh, thank you. this is part and parcel. This is how Democrats roll. This is who they are. Now, stop everything. American men, much like myself, too many of us dress like John Fetterman from the U.S. Senate, who, oh, by the way, is really growing on me. I like it. I like a guy like that. I like a guy like that who doesn't have a problem with Jewish people in the Democrat Party. It's very rare. It's very, very rare. I always kind of, you know, hey, that's no way to dress in the U.S. Senate. But come to think of it, that's how everybody dresses wherever they go. If they're not at work, that's who they look like. Fetterman. Well, there was a guy by the name of Ralph who lived in the Bronx, right? His father was a milkman. And Ralph, actually, I'll give you his full name. Ralph Lifshitz. That was his name, Ralph Lifshitz. And he tried a few jobs, didn't really like them, but he always really liked looking good in clothes. Well, that man came up with a new style of necktie and sold it to Bloomingdale's. And Bloomingdale's went hog wild with it. They sold more than any necktie they ever had. And the rest is history. Polo, Ralph Lauren, Polo, Ralph Lifshitz changed his name to Ralph Lauren. And I saw him. I saw this clip, and I remember this is a very thoughtful guy. There's something very thoughtful about him. You know, I was in a Walmart yesterday. I was in a Walmart. How long ago was that? Was that Memorial Day? I guess it was Memorial Day. Yeah, Memorial Day. And I bought a whiteboard. I love using whiteboards. Right? You know, you with grease pencils and sometimes you put magnets on them. I love them. Well, about a day or so ago, I'm walking in and the border, the metal border on my whiteboard, 1 month old, 1.5 month old whiteboard, falls off. It's like a picture frame and the frame fell off, for crying out loud. And this is not the first time it happened. I don't know where to get a nice whiteboard. You know, I mean, they're all kind of the same. They don't have many varieties. And the damn thing broke. 6 weeks old, for crying out loud. He talks about, and a lot of the stuff that I was buying, I noticed was kind of junk, right? We have such turnover with the stuff. We have so much crap in our lives, plastic junk. Listen to this guy, Ralph Lauren, talk about buying quality things and holding on to them for a while. Ralph Lifshitz, born in America, born in the Bronx, decided he wanted to be the biggest clothes maker in the world and the best. And he did it. And Ralph Lifshitz became Ralph Lauren. I can't really blame him for changing his name, right? Something about Lifshitz. I mean, obviously. Go ahead with that if you don't mind, Carlos.
3: But that, you know, in Europe, someone would have a hand-knit sweater.
21: Yeah.
3: And they'd say, I hand it down from my grandmother, and they'd wear the sweater for years and years. America knew about things that were new.
21: Yeah.
3: They knew about things that they had to throw out. If the father's car was 2 years old, the neighbors across the street say, hey, that's an old car. In Europe, it was, the cars would be 10 years old, 15 years old. Why I love that sense of integrity, why I love the sense of non-obsolescence, is really getting closer to my insides of things that are not frivolous in a funny way. They don't go out of style. They're not. The reason I say I don't like fashion in one way is I am in a business. I am in the fashion business. But what I project and what I believe in is are things that go on in your life. If you're buying clothes, they may be expensive on one hand, but they, in the long run, you're going to keep them for a long time because they're timeless. So what I believe in is the timelessness of some of these things. the timelessness of an attitude, the timelessness of an old tweed jacket, suede elbow pad. Let me just pull that one thing. You know, whether I was, I'm 53 years old, whether I was 15 or today, that tweed elbow, that tweed jacket with suede elbow patches still represents the same things to a lot of people. It represents an easiness and an earthiness and a character.
1: Wow. He's right, and especially when it comes to Polo. I have a pair of pants that I bought from Polo. Very expensive, ridiculously expensive. I bought them in 2017. I still have them. That's 9 years ago, a nine-year-old pair of pants. They're my favorite pants. I bought a suit from Polo. I had it for about 15 years. I lost the freaking thing. Can you imagine that? I lost it somehow. But it was my best suit, and it lasted, and I felt like $1 million in it. It costs way too much money. But, man, you know, I've gotten accustomed to buying junk. And now that the junk is falling apart on me, like junk will do, well, I want to step up, you know? I want to step up. Walmart's very convenient, but boy, oh boy, there's a lot of junk there, too. 800-848-9222, 800-848-9222. Standing by, I see right now the Democrats are yelling and screaming at Hegseth and Dan Cain, but as soon as Hegseth gets up there, I want to listen in. We'll be right back.
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14: Well, it hasn't started yet. What's up with this late briefing? We got a war going on. They want more money for it. It's 3 o'clock. How late are they going to go with this thing? Anyway, Secretary of War and Dan Kane are standing by. I don't know. Maybe I run in unique circles, but people I talk to are not particularly perturbed about what's going on with Iran, just like they weren't perturbed about Iraq or Afghanistan, which were rather bigger matters, and both were debacles, right? I don't see this as a debacle, all right? I see it as Trump. Imagine that. Trump does beautiful things all the time, and they say it's heinous. A war is tricky. Right? What are they going to say about that? They'll say the ugliest things imaginable. I have to go in a second. Duke, yes, sir.
15: Hey, brother. Hey, Greg. Hey, late. When I'm looking great and dressed nice, I feel great. I think everybody treats me differently, and I can't really afford like a $500 suit. But that's why I go to all the thrift stores. I get something nice. I help somebody out. And I got a tux for $5 one time.
14: Wow. Well, I know one of the best-dressed guys I know. He goes to thrift stores. And his name is Eric Metaxas, actually. He's a very, very well-dressed guy. You can do very well there. I'm glad you got style, Duke. Keep it up. William, hello.
16: Hi there. Hello there.
14: Yeah, hi.
16: If he doesn't get the Save America Act passed on the day before election, November 22nd, he should have an executive order saying electric chair for electric fraud. Even though it may never get through the Supreme Court, at least it might stop some of the cheating the day before the election.
14: All right. Electric chair for electric fraud. Yikes. All right, William. Interesting idea. Mike in Brooklyn. Hello.
17: Hey,

0: Greg, you said that we're going to be spending $88 billion, or they're asking for $88 billion plus with these wars that are going on. I was hoping, you know, we just, I feel like we get crumbs in our Social Security. Money should be going into our Social Security, not to all this stuff. Trillions and trillions of dollars. You also said the Afghan war. Yes. I'm just saying that, you know, think America first, the American citizens first. Does that make, you know...
1: Yeah, it makes sense, but America first is also making sure America doesn't get hit with a nuclear bomb. So I'm kind of okay with this. I am okay with this. How's things on Social Security? Are you on Social Security?
0: I am, but, you know, we can definitely, I mean, really, we get crumbs compared to what we spend in wasteful spending.
1: Ooh, what happened? He got cut off. Hey, man, I hate wasteful spending, and we're trying to clean that up. And America first doesn't mean America never goes anywhere else and America never drops bombs. This one is necessary, okay? It's a righteous war. And that's the way I feel. Many thanks. To be continued.
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5: Fox News, I'm John Saucier. President Trump hosting the President of Lebanon for a bilateral meeting at the White House today. Mr. President, do you have any concerns about a blockade of ship traffic in the Red Sea by Houthi rebels in Yemen?
6: We've had no problem with the Houthis. They've had no problem with us for a long period of time, including during this conflict. I think that if there is something like that, we'll just have to take care of business.
5: The running back Houthis announced they would be enforcing a blockade against Saudi Arabia in the Bab al-Mandeb Strait. The U.S. military announcing the deaths of four U.S. service members in Iranian attacks over the weekend. House Democratic Caucus Vice Chair Ted Lieu blames Republicans.
7: They died because Donald Trump and his rubber-stamp Republicans entered a war of choice with no strategy, a lack of defensive munitions, and a lack of planning.
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9: 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I'm Greg Paul, reporting for the Talk of the Quad Cities. 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
10: 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Your address should match the address in the photo registration file. During a recent live appearance on KQNA's Talk of the Town, Yavapai County Recorder Michelle Burchill told host Sanford Cohen voters who have early ballots but wait until the last minute to turn them in can cause issues.
11: We have to silo those ballots. We have to quarantine them in case you show up on election day to vote, because by then we already have everything in our e-poll book system ready to go.
10: Burchill said election day is the last day for ballot tabulators.
11: Two full vote centers are selected by the political parties, and then 1% of all early ballots, which is a lot because a majority of us vote early. And the political parties bring in volunteers the Saturday after the election, and they hand count.
10: Information on drop box locations and a sample ballot are also available at yavapaivotes.gov. I'm Bill Monroe reporting.
9: As a result of monsoon rains and a decline in wildfire activity, fire restrictions are being lifted. This is the case for the Coconino National Forest.
12: We got a lot of rain across the forest, and that's typically when we'll make the decision to go out of fire restrictions.
9: Spokeswoman Randy Schaefer says you will be allowed a campfire as restrictions have been lifted in most areas as of 8 this morning.
12: There are sections of the forest, most notably areas surrounding the city of Flagstaff and the city of Sedona, that permanent year-round fire restrictions are in effect. So they're in effect regardless of what stage fire restrictions the forest is in.
9: Prescott National Forest and Central Arizona Fire and Medical Authority officials have lifted Stage 1 fire restrictions and emergency recreational shooting restrictions. Yavapai County has followed the Coconino and Prescott National Forest leads in lifting the fire ban in all five fire zones. Residents are advised to check with their local fire district for any specific regulations that could still apply in their area. Sedona Fire District officials are happy to see some rains come to the Pocket Fire area, but they are cautioning drivers of flooding hazards.
13: Wildfire and rain can create conditions from flooding that can potentially be very dangerous. Oak and Dry Creeks and West Fork are watch areas for flooding with the ongoing rains. Heavy rain can occur miles upstream, causing rivers of liquid flowing mud and debris to impact Sedona in areas of recreation, camping, hiking, and leisure. Some rules for drivers to remember include turn around, don't drown. Don't drive through flood waters. Avoid bridges over fast-moving water and stay in your vehicle if it starts to be swept away. I'm Lindsay Draper reporting.
9: 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Game 2 against the Athletics is at 6 tonight, and all the live action can be heard right here on KQNA. That's your news. 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
9: Your KQNA weather forecast brought to you by Ciao Bella. For the Prescott area, cloudy today with a high temp of 80, cloudy tonight with a low of 65, and partly cloudy tomorrow, 83 for the high. In the Verde Valley, cloudy with a high of 91 today, this evening cloudy with an overnight low of 73, and partly cloudy on Wednesday with a high of 92. That's your forecast. 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
17: Morning glory and evening grace. This is the Hugh Hewitt Show. Alex Marlowe in for Hugh. Yet again, very grateful to my friend and mentor Hugh for allowing me the opportunity to speak to his vast audience. I'm the host of the Alex Marlowe Show on the Salem Networks and on the Salem News Channel in the evenings, also wherever you get your podcasts, editor-in-chief of Breitbart News as well. And we got a lot to get to today. We got some great guests lined up. We got Josh Holmes from the Ruthless Podcast. I'm a Ruthless Podcast listener. David Drucker from the Dispatch, Eliana Johnson, Byron York. Good stuff. A lot of punditry coming up and a lot of stories. We'll talk a little politics today. It's an election day, particularly out in Arizona. People are keeping a close eye on those races. We've got some movement in the South Carolina race where Lindsey Graham's seat opened up, and now his sister is declared that she will be running for the full spectrum. She wants the 6 years. She wants the election, not just the appointment. And then we'll also talk about how the Democrats are trying to reduce our military budget, even in the middle of wartime. Why are they doing this? Because anything Republicans want, they have to stop it. That is the name of the game. And how do we get around that? What do we do? And who does that actually serve in this midterm election year? But we'll start with something that is pretty unbelievable that's happening, that which is that the Smithsonian has been outed as a very woke entity. And this is going on right now as we're having this conversation, as we're recording live. There's a hearing going on over the National Museum of American History, where all sorts of findings have indicated that there's all sorts of trans stuff, sexualizing of the children, and all sorts of wokeism that's taking place within our, arguably our most important constellation of museums. Here is a just unbelievable moment, and I'll try to cut in and give some commentary, but I want to play this one. This is Brandon Gill, the congressman, who is one of the most capable at politely but devastatingly questioning people on Capitol Hill. Let us play cut one, please, guys. It's not playing. Okay. Okay, so this one's freezing up. So this is in the clip when we get to it. It's Brandon Gill, who is talking to Smithsonian Director Hartig with a pretty devastating line of questioning. But before we do that, we can play, why don't we play cut six?
18: Is Mickey Mouse racist?
19: Mickey Mouse is not racist.
18: It's not racist. According to the Smithsonian institution, one of your exhibits referenced Mickey Mouse as representing, quote, vestiges of longstanding traditions of blackface minstrelsy. Would you describe that as racist?
19: No, the historical trajectory of the origins of Mickey Mouse tied directly
18: So Mickey Mouse is rooted in racism. Is that your testimony?
19: No, sir, it's rooted in minstrelsy.
18: Minstrelsy, and you don't think the blackface minstrelsy is racist?
19: It had certain obvious racial overtones that have been well documented.
18: You think that that's problematic, that Mickey Mouse also has those racial overtones?
19: It's not for me to determine what's problematic. It's determined to me what's accurate.
18: Is that right?
17: Right. Well, yay. That's a, when I think of racism, one of the first things I think about is Mickey Mouse. That's number one. Look, this is what they have to do. This is what the left does at this moment in our heritage. What's happening is that they go after everything that made America unique and special. They have to destroy our national myth. You see this example again and again. And I was just playing a clip on my live show today of Abdul El Sayed. Maybe I'll play it later on Hugh's show. But he's going through just a laundry list, like ChatGPT spit it out, of all the horrible things about this country, from slavery to Jim Crow to women not being equal. He doesn't care about any of these things. He's just a self-aggrandizer who's trying to get elected. But all he wants to do is, he's running on a platform that America is not only not that great, it's a uniquely horrible place. And that's why our own museums are not promoting stuff that beautifies, glorifies, makes us feel good about our country. No, what we're doing is we're reminding people that actually, you may have missed it, but Mickey, that guy's really racist. And don't even get me started about Donald. All right, let's play. We got cut one going. Here's Congressman Gill with Director Hartig. Here we go.
18: History, even if it's not properly carried out, would you say that the goal of history is to be objective?
19: Thank you, sir, for the question. You know, I think that there are many goals of history, and certainly as you collect, as we do, examine evidence, create scholarship.
18: Is objectivity one of the goals of history?
19: We strive to be objective and nonpartisan and not based on any ideology.
18: So it's one of the goals. Doesn't that seem a little bit concerning? It certainly does to me, because as part of this white supremacy document that your organization has promoted, objectivity is a core and defining aspect of white supremacy culture. Do you think that it's the goal of the Smithsonian Institution to promote white supremacy culture?
19: Sir, do you mind sharing with me which document?
18: It's white supremacy culture right here. This is part of the mass action toolkit that your organization has promoted for several years now.
17: This is part of, from this White House report that recently came out, that they released, called Saving America's Story, great title, how they came up with that. But they gave specific examples of alleged ideological content within our museums. And one of them was staff resources and reading groups sponsored by the Smithsonian that addressed white supremacy culture. This goes through a list that they have, including immigration-related programming from teachers, resources to promote DACA, which is Amnesty for Illegal Aliens, featuring stories of illegal alien individuals and partnering with illegal alien activist groups. They exhibit material that's described as advancing trans and gender fluid themes. I got some of that momentarily. And they have partnerships with groups like the Southern Poverty Law Center, which is not only a group that targets organizations like Breitbart and Turning Point and PragerU and all sorts of things that are very normative for conservatives, but we now learned recently that they astroturfed the Unite the Right rally, which started the whole Charlottesville hoax, where Trump, that led to Trump saying they're fine Nazis, which of course he never said. It was all a big hoax, and a lot of that, we learned that a lot of the people who were there were funded by the Southern Poverty Law Center, which is partnering with our own Smithsonian. And this is a really good thing to point out, because this is a huge opportunity with President Trump as the president, because you know any Democrat or any lazy Republican would never bother addressing any of this stuff. So it's good to see it. Let's hear more from Congressman Gill.
19: Am I promoting him, Mike?
18: Ma'am, is this a difficult question?
19: No, sir. I'm just thinking about the mass action toolkit. We didn't develop it. But back to your question, no, we're not promoting any ideology.
18: Does it concern you that your goal is objectivity? One of your goals is objectivity, and your mass action toolkit references objectivity as a defining characteristic of white supremacy culture?
19: It's not our toolkit.
18: It is your toolkit. You've been promoting it for quite some time.
17: So just to recap what we've seen thus far is that Congressman Gill has said that is objectivity important. She says we strive to be objective. And then he says your document says objectivity is white supremacy. She spends a lot of time thinking about that one. And then he cuts in and says that is this a difficult question? You're promoting white supremacy at the Smithsonian. And she looks like it wasn't my stuff. Well, it really is. This person, Anthea Hartig, is in charge of this stuff, literally. She is the Smithsonian director. That's what she does. She directs the Smithsonian. So it's pretty devastating. Let's continue. It's painful, but we got to keep going. Let's go, guys.
19: Good, sir.
18: But you've been promoting it.
19: It is used as a reference, I believe, probably in 2019, 2020.
18: Yes, under your leadership, it has been used as a reference. Is Mickey Mouse racist?
19: Mickey Mouse is not racist.
18: It's right. Not racist.
17: We're at the Mickey Mouse part, so we'll cut ahead, and when we come back from the break, we're going to talk to Josh Holmes from Ruthless, but then in the following segment, we'll pick up from there. Guys, you can skip ahead so we don't have to do the Mickey Mouse part again, but we're just getting going here. Tim Burchett bringing up pictures of bondage, sexually transgender stuff. A six-year-old girl asked why she doesn't have male genitalia. Also in the clip of Congressman Gill, the Smithsonian Institution is selling Latina power merchandise. Woke is not dead, ladies and gentlemen. This is a major thing here. It's been a theme on the Marlo show for a while, and I'm making it a theme on the Hewitt show for today. Woke at best is latent. It's waiting to reemerge. Maybe it's even incubating and getting stronger behind the scenes, and we need to make examples of these people. We need to call them out over and over again. We need to be relentless about this, tireless about it. This is not American values. This is contrary to American values. And we're fighting back here in the Hugh Hewitt Show. I'm Alex Marlo. We'll be right back.
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17: We're back to work on the Hugh Hewitt Show. Alex Marlowe in for Hugh. Josh Holmes is on with me now. He's the co-host of the Ruthless Variety program. Josh, really nice to make your acquaintance. I'm a Ruthless Variety show enjoyer, and I got off my show, my live show earlier today, and I played a clip of Malat Kiro, Socialist Democrat, talking about how we don't have enough immigrants in the United States Congress. And then I turned on the Ruthless Variety program, my long drive down from Glendale to Orange County. And you guys played the same clip, but this is so important. I think this is really one of the stories of the moment. Here's some of the quote. There's a certain reckoning that we are going to have with the global world order. A reckoning. And then she concludes, this means getting more people who have heritage in the global South into office, not with American heritage, heritage in the global South. This is a big deal.
2: Oh, it's a huge deal. Well, it unites a couple of things that the left is doing simultaneously. The first is, of course, the illegal immigration and what ends that meet. And it's their perversion of our census and our awarding of federal dollars and representation. And, of course, the more illegal immigrants that you can have somewhere, the more representation that you get on a far-left liberal democratic dogma. But this whole issue of the global South is, I think, much more pervasive than any of us would like to admit. And that what's driving a lot of these DSA socialists is this anti-Western civilization mentality that is, at its core, just frankly anti-American. And it has become the dominant force within the Democrat Party today, and it's a very, very scary proposition.
3: You're right about this, and I started the show, and I'm doing a monologue about the Smithsonian and all of the anti-Americanism in our own Smithsonian. And then you've got prominent Democrats who are either elected or on the verge of being elected saying we need to not just replace American workers, but we need to actually replace the American representatives in our Congress. You guys had a great point on your show about it's supposed to be the United States of America. We're supposed to have representation from all over our states. And we're like, no, that's not good enough. We need to actually have people from other countries. And I feel like I'm taking crazy pills here when I'm saying that this is not exactly what the design should be.
2: Well, of course, it's not what the design has ever been. And, you know, it used to be when I started in politics, Alex, it used to be you had two different ideologies that tried to get at the same agreed upon problem, right? It was either usually a larger government solution to the ills of society or a smaller government market based solution. The left no longer is that. It's destroy America, destroy its values, destroy our Constitution, and destroy its very residence and citizenship therein in our ability to control our own future. If you import enough of people who harbor ill will towards Western civilization in the United States of America specifically, you can fundamentally uproot what has made this country the greatest country in the world. And that is the goal that they are professing.
3: So you and I both mutually have fun on our respective programs, making fun of the Democrat Socialists of America. That's a good thing. But who wins the Democrat Civil War? Is it the establishment or is it the socialists? I think I know the answer. You tell me who wins. And then tell me, is that a good thing or not?
2: Well, look, I'm going to put my chips in the DSA at this point, in large part because it's been 30 long years since there has ever been a moderating force in Democrat politics. Either the furthest reaches of the far left win, or they negotiate a surrender with a ruling establishment Democratic class in which their agenda is put forward, as in the case of Joe Biden. Right. So it's winning by losing in that case. I think if you look at the trajectory of the Democratic Party over the last three decades, this has always been heading off the left hand side of the map. Increasingly, they have little or no respect or alignment with the center of this country. They've made that abundantly clear. And it's ruled by this coastal elite, university professor types who don't like America. And that, I wouldn't love to run a domestic election like that, which is, again, why they're trying to change all the inputs.
3: Right, exactly. And so this is the point that I'm raising, which is that it's fun for now to watch them actually have a civil war. But if an anti-American faction of their party wins out, it does raise the stakes. It seems like they're easier to defeat.
2: Yeah.
3: But if we don't defeat them, then America really is going to be fundamentally transformed.
2: Well, there's no question, and that's why you got to stay vigilant about it. I mean, just consider that AOC, she's a perfect case study in this. I mean, just a few years ago, everybody on the conservative side just laughed out loud every time she opened her mouth. One, because it's funny. Two, because she has this sort of ahistorical, complete lunacy view of the United States and what it is that we do here. She is now, Alex, in the center of that party. She's being credited with brokering the DSA and the establishment. She's the tie that binds. This is a person that everybody thought was so crazy that they couldn't even believe that she was on television talking. Now she is, I think, the odds-on favorite to be the next nominee on the Democrat side for president of the United States.
3: Yeah, I think if she wants it, there's a clear path for her, a very clear path. And I think that definitely let's put a pin in that. Let's talk again about that down the road. But I do think her real skill set is her willingness to be able to shift accents at a moment's notice to try to court different groups of people. See, but there's something that it's so brazen. I can't tell if she's trolling us, if she's just tempting all of us to waste our entire shows talking about it. But it's just nonstop. Just she can speak a different language to a different audience. We've never seen anything like it in American politics. It is truly a skill. So but here's the point, though, is that they're offering a vision for America, the left, that America is a uniquely horrible place. It's always been horrible. We were both at the Defense Innovation Summit in Pennsylvania last week. And it's the opposite. The right is offering, we're innovating, we're building, we're going to conquer things we never thought possible. But is that message getting out? Are we getting the message out that we have this very fun, this fun vision for our country, that we our best days are in front of us? Is that coming through to people?
2: No, I don't think it's coming through at all. I think we've got to double down and make sure that it is, because I left that summit, Alex, probably like you, totally re-energized
3: about
2: the prospects of getting America back to where we had been for decades, which is the leader of the free world. We're doing things no one else can do. We're thinking of innovation in a way that no one else can possibly compete with. We're bringing all of those ideas into fruition with a manufacturing base that can actually produce better than anyone else in the world. We're not fighting 1950s battles. We're doing 2030 to 2200. And that is where the Republican Party, the conservative movement, need to be in order to sell the optimism. We can't be victim class culture complaining about what everybody on the left wants to do to us. Show people a little of the vision that you and I experienced at the defense forum, and I guarantee you people are going to be pretty excited about it.
3: Okay, we got a minute. This is a tough one because this is, I think, speaks to my exact point that's specific here. The Save America Act, there's multiple versions of it. The bottom line is conservatives want voter ID and proof of citizenship to vote. There is not a good path forward, and this makes people in my audience pull their hair out that Republicans can't get an ID locked in. Do you see a path for us to complete this?
2: I don't. At this point, I really don't. And it's but you have to start with the fact that the Democrat Party has told Americans who approve of all of this by an 80-20 margin that they don't think it's appropriate to show a photo ID to vote. You got to do it to buy beer. You got to do it to buy cigarettes. I mean, we just read the Olive Garden. You can't even get a full pasta without a photo ID in your pasta cart. I mean, it is just a no-brainer. But the problem is that we haven't had this national discussion. You saw Mark Warner on the Sunday shows answer this question for the first time. This is a question that every Democrat needs to be facing every single day if we're doing our job.
3: Josh Holmes, Ruthless Variety Program, wherever you get your podcast. Really nice to have you on the Hugh Hewitt Show. I'll be right back. We're putting the guy who leads Olive Garden in charge of our elections. That's the way we got to do it. He's our voter ID czar. We'll be right back.
5: I'm John Saucier. President Trump hosting the president of Lebanon for a bilateral meeting at the White House today. Mr. President, do you have any concerns about a blockade of ship traffic in the Red Sea by Houthi rebels in Yemen?
6: We've had no problem with the Houthis. They've had no problem with us for a long period of time, including during this conflict. I think that if there is something like that, we'll just have to take care of business.
5: The running back Houthis announced they would be enforcing a blockade against Saudi Arabia in the Bab al-Mandeb Strait. The U.S. military announcing the deaths of four U.S. service members in Iranian attacks over the weekend. House Democratic Caucus Vice Chair Ted Lieu blames Republicans.
7: They died because Donald Trump and his rubber stamp Republicans entered a war of choice with no strategy, a lack of defensive munitions, and a lack of planning.
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8: This is Steve Sishko with Olson's for Healthy Animals. Last year, Kathy and I went to the Prescott Film Festival, and we're very impressed. We went to see A Horse Named Winx, a film about an incredibly brave Australian racehorse. The house was full, and the true story inspired everyone. You should go this year. Olson suggests the following films: Outriding the Devil, The Great Nomad Expedition, and Jacob's Lane. It's at the Jim and Linda Lee Performing Arts Center at Yavapai College, July 13th through 18th. And if you want more info and to see the movie trailers, just go to Olson's.
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15: 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Learn it all on August 4th. 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I'm Marie Hart.
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3: 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Guys, you got a cut?
28: 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Mi tortillita, mami, mi tortillita. And the mother does not have it. 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
3: 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All right, I promised I would play more from the Brandon Gill Smithsonian clip. But before we do that, I got to play this Malak Heroes clip. This truly is one of the clips of the year thus far. Can we play this one, guys?
29: I think it's particularly important, not just for our community in Tigray, but communities of the global south period, right? There's a certain reckoning that we are going to have with the global world order as it exists today and the way that it fundamentally will have to shift going forward, right? The responsibility that we have as Americans, the recognition that is going to be required of us, of the exploitative and extractive nature that we play on the global scale and the global stage, is only going to be challenged if we are getting represented by people who understand that on a fundamental level, right? And that means getting more immigrants into office. That means getting more people who have heritage in the global South into office, because that's where those decisions are made specifically.
3: It's easy to make fun of it because of the up talk and just the where the voice raises. The voice goes up at the end of the sentence, which is just – it's very obnoxious. But – and the suggestion that, first of all, there needs to be a reckoning and a reset of the global world order is disturbing. But consider that the implication here is that there needs to be more representation of places that are not America in American government. Not more representation from certain parts of America that might be underserved, but flat out people who aren't even here need to come here and then represent America and Americans and presumably American values in our government. A pretty remarkable point, and this is what is ascendant within the Democrat Party right now, these exact ideas. The exploitive and extractive nature that we play on the global scale. America is uniquely exploitive and extractive. That's what we do. And we need to challenge it by importing people from south of our border and putting them in our government. You don't even need to criticize it. Just state what they're saying. Let that hang out there. All of you can do your own analysis. All right, let's go back to that Brandon Gill cut with Hartig, who's the director of the Smithsonian. Let's play a little more from that.
0: Yes. Is it important to be polite?
1: Excuse me, sir?
0: Is it important to be polite?
1: Yes, sir.
0: It's also interesting because the same mass action toolkit that your organization has been promoting references politeness as a defining characteristic of white supremacy culture. Ma'am, are you a white supremacist?
1: No, sir.
0: You're not. Can you help me square why your organization says that being polite is part of being a white supremacist?
1: I'm not exactly familiar with that passage of the mass action toolkit, which is not
0: I can show you
1: one
0: the passage
1: that we developed.
0: Right here.
1: I don't. Pardon?
0: I said I just read you the passage from it.
1: And then your question was, sir?
0: We're going to move on.
3: This is the proverbial there's no gambling at Rick's moment, the shock that there's gambling, the casino. I mean, this is what the Smithsonian has done. This is, if you track this, then what's gone on is they've replaced American history and American heritage with woke agendas. And when we come back from the break, we're going to talk to David Drucker from the Dispatch. But then the following break, I will play a cut of Tim Burchett where he goes through some of the hypersexualized exhibits that happen at the Smithsonian, including some of those who are targeted specifically at children. There shouldn't be any taxpayer money going to this, but it's really scary when the director of the whole thing doesn't know what's going on and what's gone on her watch. This is the sort of thing that we need to claw back if we're going to defeat wokeness and restore sanity. We got to start with our museums. Be right back.
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3: All right, Alex Marlowe in for Hugh. David Drucker is on with me. He's at David M. Drucker on X, the Everything app. He's a senior writer for The Dispatch. David, you did some reporting from Michigan where you followed along what you frame up as a pragmatist candidate and a populist candidate. And this is a fascinating thing that we're all tracking. Abdul El-Sayed and his rising campaign, which seems to stand for pretty much anything that he thinks is going to get him attention, versus Haley Stevens, who seems much more sort of normal, at least relative to Democrats. What are the key touchstones in this race that you're seeing? And do you feel like this could be some sort of a proxy for what the Democrats are going through at a grander scale here?
9: Well, I mean, I definitely think, Alex, that it's a key race in the sort of intramural squabble that Democrats are having right now, that are sort of, to me, reminiscent of what Republicans went through in the Tea Party era, with Tea Party Republicans, as they defined themselves, you know, hashing it out with so-called establishment Republicans and party officials. And if an El-Sayed can win a Senate primary in a swing state like Michigan, that's a much bigger deal than winning a Democratic primary in a blue district in a House race, right? I mean, it's just a much bigger deal. You're in the Senate, you have more power, you have more influence, you have more attention. And I think that people shouldn't fool themselves into thinking that Abdul El-Sayed can't win in Michigan in a general election in 2026. He absolutely can. It's likely that Jocelyn Benson, the Secretary of State, who's going to be the Democratic nominee for governor, you know, will win that race by about 6 to 8 to 9 points, maybe 7 or 8 points. That's going to be a lot of updraft for El-Sayed, even if there's some drop off for various reasons. But he's a very good politician. He is very personable. He's very likable. He's very charismatic. And he's running on a simple message that if you didn't know who he was, except for the third prong, you know, you wouldn't be that upset with it, right? Money out of politics, money in your pocket, Medicare for all. and it's kitschy, and you know, you can dig into it and find a lot of flaws, as I do in the story. But people are very attracted generally to this idea that money is a problem in politics. I find this on both sides of the aisle with voters. And hey, money in my pocket at a time of a persistent inflation, that really works. So it's the other views, but I wanted to bring this up to say that he is not necessarily reading as extreme to everybody. And when I interviewed a lot of voters at one of his rallies, like nobody except maybe one person, and maybe, and I'm not recalling here, brought up Israel and the fact that he doesn't believe Israel has a right to exist.
3: Yeah.
9: And he seems to be fixated on Israel. They brought up everything else. And I think for some voters, his opposition to Israel and willingness to just say it is like a signal that he's not going to be a go along to get along. That's a typical populist thing. He believes it. I don't think he's saying it just for fun. But I think for a lot of voters, they're like, yeah, I guess he believes it, but you know, I don't know if I agree with him. But it just shows you he's not going to be a go along to get along. And so I think that's just a way to understand what's going on in this primary.
3: So, and Haley Stevens, she's got this sort of folksiness to her, which is just not as appealing to what from a content perspective. I just Saeed's much more captivating to an audience. I see that completely. His ideology, though, it seems a little bit incoherent that he wants things to be cheaper, but he wants Medicare for all, which is going to be a huge tax hike in order to have such a thing. He wants socialism, but he also likes an open border. He won't condemn the Ayatollah, and he just seems to name check AIPAC and go after the Jews whenever he possibly can, using code, of course, but it's very clear where he stands on that stuff. And none of this speaks to me that he's got some sort of core ideology other than that he's just trying to win a primary from the left. So then my question is, you spoke to a lot of people who are supporting him. What is resonating to them with him?
9: Well, he says that the worst part of politics, the thing that is ruining American politics, is donor money. Now, he focuses a lot on AIPAC, but he doesn't just mean AIPAC. And I can't tell you how many Republican and Democratic voters I talked to over the years. They just think the fact that wealthy donors can give money or that organizations can give money. They also have a misunderstanding of campaign finance law, and they think corporations are sending big checks to politicians. You know, there are limits, there are laws, there are regulations. Nobody understands any of this. They just look at the system. And I am not here defending members of Congress or presidents, but what I'm telling you is that everybody thinks they're running around in SUVs eating bonbons and, you know, living at the Ritz, and it's just not the case. There are laws, and when you hear about the crooks that are caught, it's because the law is working. But look, aside from all of that, Alex, that's what's resonating. Plus, he focuses so much on inflation. That is resonating. And I think he does believe some of these things, but like a lot of slippery politicians, he says things and then doesn't follow through. You know, I asked him, okay, you want to abolish ICE? Okay, fine, but like, how are we going to do immigration enforcement?
3: Right.
9: Because you just said we should keep doing it. And he said, well, we should start from scratch. I said, how? He said, well, it's a young agency. We did it before ICE. Why can't we do it after ICE? I said, fair enough. How? He didn't have an answer. When I asked him how he was going to, how much Medicare for all was going to cost, I didn't even say how you're going to pay for it. I just said, what's it going to cost? He said, I know, but I'm not going to tell you because you're going to use it against me.
3: Right.
9: So he does things like this, but he's good at talking. And I'll say, look, Haley Stevens, you can like her, you can not like her. She is of a sort of previous era, if you will, that believes in legislating, and that means compromises that are often uncomfortable. But it's the only way you legislate in the U.S. Congress and get presidents to sign things. And, I'll, you know, to her credit, she's running on who she is and what she is, and so is he. It's just going to be what are voters really interested in and who actually votes. Because there are a lot of voters in Michigan that, you know, are going to find the traditional candidate appealing. There are lots that won't. And this, my sources were telling me, you know, it's the old cliche, depends on turnout, but like who turns out and how many of them from different pockets in Michigan. And that's going to tell us a lot about who was motivated to show up and who wasn't, which will tell us a lot about the intramural fight Democrats are having right now.
3: Yeah, and it's interesting because it looks like a lot of the top party brass in Michigan are behind Stevens, and a lot of the sort of trendier, more headline-friendly socialist Democrats are behind
9: El from Saeed. Out of state, yeah.
3: Yeah.
9: And from out of state.
3: From out
9: right?
3: of state, exactly.
9: So Gary Peters has endorsed Haley Stevens, right? Dana Nessel, the state attorney general, endorsed Haley Stevens. And we'll see what more comes. But, you know, part of it is where their party is. It may turn out that he wins this big or small. It may turn out that he loses big or small. But I do think it's indicative of a party that for the first time post-Barack Obama is having a real debate over who they want to be when they grow up.
3: David Drucker, I'm going to call an audible here. If you want to hang through the break, I'd love to ask you about some of your recent reporting, Gavin Newsom, as well. But a great story out in the Dispatch.
9: Sure.
3: Do Michigan Democrats want populism or pragmatism? You all should check it out. I'm Alex Marlowe, in for Hugh. I'll be right back.
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4: All right, Marlo here, in for Hewitt. David Drucker is on with me at David M. Drucker on X, the Everything app. He also is a senior writer for the Dispatch. He's in a lot of reporting on Michigan and California of late. Last word on Michigan, David, before I turn briefly to California. Do you have a prediction on who's going to win that race in the Democrat Senate primary?
5: No, I don't have a prediction. I walked away feeling like it seemed like the El Saeed campaign had more energy. But I just don't know what to make of it. My sources couldn't really give me a good handle on it, but he clearly seems to have more energy and enthusiasm around his campaign.
4: That's for sure. And the question is, does the and one energetic voter does not outweigh two unenergetic voters. So let's see where
5: Correct.
4: That goes. Yeah. So we're tracking it very carefully. All right. So Gavin Newsom, who's my governor out here in California, also has proven to be a bit of a conundrum because in some ways he looks like the front runner for the Democratic Party, but also seems like the more he talks, the more he goes down in the polls. I find him unendlessly frustrating here as a Californian because he's always first out there on social media whenever Trump does something to announce how horrible it is and how horrible Trump is. But in the meantime, there are no houses that are rebuilt in Malibu on the iconic coastline there after the fire from a year and a half ago. None of the problems in our state have improved under his watch, from homelessness to crime to traffic to the worst airports to the school system. It's all horrible. It's all getting worse. But I guess you don't have to have a good record to run for president. First of all, is he running? And second of all, is he winning?
5: Yeah, too early to say. Is he winning or losing? Is he running? I'm pretty sure he's running. Everybody that I talk to in Sacramento believes he's running, and they believe that the final few years of his second term have been geared towards preparing him to launch a presidential campaign, which is like different than how they described his first term and early in his second term. So that's what clearly everybody that observes him up close thinks. You know, you said, do you need to be, you know, have a good record to run for president? I mean, you're usually better off if you have no record.
4: Yeah,
5: and people can imagine anything they want. And there's nothing to attack. You know, people like political outsiders. They don't like anybody who actually has any experience governing, just if you want to look at it from a pure political perspective.
4: It's true.
5: But look, you know, what I found interesting about Gavin Newsom is just about everybody that I talked to, Alex, told me they didn't know what to make of him. I said, look, do you think he's liberal? Do you think he's progressive? Do you think he's moderate? Do you think he's centrist? And everybody said, I don't know. And then I said, what do you think his signature initiative is? You know, not just he's obviously signed a lot of bills and he's had a lot of initiatives, but what is his signature initiative after two terms? I don't know. And I think one of the reasons why

0: Fox News, I'm Tom Graham. Pentagon leadership visiting Capitol Hill today to request more funding from the Senate Appropriations Committee following intensified airstrikes against Iran.
1: The Pentagon is slated to run out of money at the end of the month if Congress doesn't intervene. Secretary Hegseth and General Dan Kane taking questions from the Senate Appropriations Committee about their $1.5 trillion defense budget request, but also the $67 billion supplemental that they will need for the Iran war. That's part of the $87 billion supplemental that has not been funded at this point.
0: Fox's Jennifer Griffin. Tropical storm Bertha strengthening along the northern Gulf. The system expected to lash coastal communities in parts of Florida, Alabama, Mississippi, and Louisiana. Looking at strong wind gusts, heavy rain, and flooding. 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
16: Yeah, not a joke, Neville Roy Singham. I'm Alex Marlowe, by the way, in for Hugh. Happy to be here. But Ileana brings up some really important points about a guy who is an American who made hundreds of millions of dollars, maybe even $1 billion, and is now a Marxist activist funding the far left. He funds something called the People's Forum, which is an incubator for socialist groups. He funds Code Pink, which is co-founded by his wife, Jody Evans. And he funds the Party for Socialism and Liberation, the PSL, among other things. His network has lots of anti-Israel donations, pro-Hamas protests he's funded, Antifa-related riots can be traced back to some of his funding, May Day events, anti-ICE actions. And he's got deep ties to the CCP. He lives in Shanghai, as noted. and a lot of personal links to China, as Freebeacon's been reporting, as well as us at Breitbart News. Peter Schweitzer, Seamus Bruner from the Government Accountability Institute have looked into this guy. Chinese government records list him as a corporate officer for something called ThoughtWorks Beijing, which is a former company, which is years after his official resignation. He's actually working for the Chinese government, as far as we can tell. He's got ties to a pro-CCP media group called the Maku Group, or the Meku Group. And he funds all sorts of different entities that echo CCP talking points, like supporting a new world order and criticizing the USA as, drumroll please, fascist. So he has also noted that he has funded anti-Israel campus protests after October the 7th. So if this guy is not on your radar right now, he absolutely should be. We've got a cut of him, Mr. Harley, if you would share this. This is him talking about some of the things that he believes, his worldview, in his own words. Go ahead.
15: America is the most deeply racist society in the world, perhaps with the exception of Israel. The two most deeply racist countries in the world are Israel and the United States. And I went to Lebanon in particular so that I could see, to go to a Muslim country where I also knew were under the oppression of Israel's violation of their rights. And of course, one of the consequences of that is when I go back to the United States, the immigration now, I get stopped occasionally for asking, you know, who am I meeting with? Did you meet Hezbollah and all these kind of things? But it's not a decision that I regret. And I, as a child, could not reconcile how in Youngstown, Ohio, there was food being wasted, and I come on a boat ride, and their children die. And I decided from that day of my life that I would despise inequality, and I would never allow anybody to tell me that meritocracy or hard work had a goddamn thing to do with success in life.
16: I got to say, so let's pause there. Just we'll go on. But is this a resonant? First of all, of course, it's just generic. America's racist. Hezbollah is pretty good. So terrorist group is pretty good. So we know this guy is way out there. But I'm most struck by his thing that he thinks that Americans wasting food in Ohio, like throwing out food in Ohio, that's going to have an effect of someone. Like, how is that food going to get to the people overseas? If you're eating in Ohio, then what are you supposed to do? Are you supposed to just get a doggy bag and then mail it to someone in Bangladesh or something? I've never quite understood that. In fact, it's actually kind of a sign of a thriving society if you can afford to take 20% of your dinner and throw it out. You probably, a lot of us could use a little fighting the battle of the bulge this summer. Just eat 20% less. And don't worry about people starving around the world in that regard. If you want to help people who are starving around the world, help them get food by donating to a wonderful charity. I'll talk to you guys a little bit later about some of the ones that he's got going. But overall, there are other ways to help people with world hunger. And one of the things that's helped with world hunger the most is capitalism, making it cheap and abundant to have food everywhere all over the world at a moment's notice. So it's not that people have too much in Ohio. It's that people have not got their act together around the world, but America helps them. Anyway, it's just not a very logical argument. Let's play some more.
15: That this absurdity of the middle class argument that hard work and smarts are what makes better people is a vicious lie and is so unfair to every child who's born into this world. My parents had a big choice.
16: No one ever says it makes you a better person. I think people who are pro-capitalist, as I am, it doesn't make you a better person to work hard to make money, but it does help facilitate certain things, and you're better off trying to make money than this guy who is trying to facilitate his world agenda for socialism. It'd be better off if he was just trying to make money. He'd have less time on his hands to meddle in everything else. All right, let me tell you guys about Food for the Poor, which is something that you can do to help feed people. This is 17 countries throughout Latin America and the Caribbean are facing starvation. It's all too real. And this is something you can actually do to help out. If you go and text Hewitt, H-E-W-I-T-T, to 51555, that's text Hewitt to 51555, or call a special number, write it down, 855-359-4673. You can donate today, and you can help children get fed. A lot of people in these regions are living on under $2 a day. That's not enough. You go to HughHewitt.com, you click the banner for Food for the Poor. $80, you can feed children for up to 2 children for a year. That is absolutely crazy. So help with this matter. It's a crisis. HughHewitt.com, click the banner, give to Food for the Poor. That'll actually help, unlike what Neville Roy Singham's doing.

0: News. I'm John Saucier. The United States and Iran continue to exchange fire as a deal to end the conflict seems nowhere in sight. Senate Majority Leader John Thune commenting on President Trump's reaction to moves made by the Iranian regime.
1: What the president did in response to the Iranians violating the ceasefire was to make it clear that we weren't going to tolerate that. And I think his objective is getting the strait open.
0: Senator Thune says Iran is breaking international law by preventing ships from crossing through the Strait of Hormuz. Senate Minority Leader Chuck Schumer, he says Dems in the upper chamber are working to bring American soldiers out of that region.
2: Senate Democrats will now force another vote this week to end this unauthorized war and bring our troops home.
0: Secretary of War Pete Hegseth is testifying in front of a congressional panel on the Pentagon's budget request. He tells Congress the latest estimate of the cost of the war with Iran, $37.5 billion. 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
10: 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Okay. 855-359-4673. Together, let's help these precious children, the poorest of the poor, get life-giving food and clean drinking water that they need. 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That is ridiculously affordable. All right, give today, HughHewitt.com. Click on the Give Food banner. Let's wrap up with some international news. We just got a truth bomb from President Trump that Lebanon's President Joseph Aoun, who seems like a kind of a cool guy, that he's done a remarkable job, transformed the country, and he's directing his administration to allow all U.S. airline carriers to fly directly to Lebanon so that Americans can easily visit the beautiful land. Hopefully other countries will do the same. Enjoy, President Donald J. Trump. He signed it. And interested to see if any Christians in the audience would be making a pilgrimage for that. Lebanon has been trying to be somewhat helpful with a very chaotic region there, with Hezbollah dominating so much of that country and Israel trying to fight Hezbollah within Lebanon. And all this has been a pretty fluid target since the rise of Sharaa, who overthrew Bashar al-Assad in 2024 in Syria. And now with the ongoing tensions with Hezbollah, because they have close ties to the former Assad regime, Trump has tried to use Sharaa, who's cozied up to Trump, to try to take action against Hezbollah-linked activities, such as intercepting weapon shipments and foiling alleged plots. So Trump's public support for Sharaa has led to the suggestion that Syria could help deal with Hezbollah's remnants more effectively than Israel's ongoing operations in Lebanon, which have been, I would say, directed a lot of attention in areas that are probably not helpful for a global peace. So all that, very interesting. And let me know if you're going to go to Lebanon now. Aloha to alexmarlow.com. Send me an email. Really interesting. Someone sent me during the break, a quote from Bernie Sanders in 1985. Daniel Ortega is a leader who is trying to bring democracy to Nicaragua. I hope that's not apocryphal. It certainly tracks if it is. But that's Ortega saying that elections are over. I'm just going to be president for here on out. All right. Hugh Hewitt has an amazing column out at Fox. America is winning the battle with Iran. It's only a matter of time. I encourage all of you to go and read Hugh's column, but let me give you some of the key beats. He notes the extent of the casualties and damage to Iran versus the United States. The United States, I think, has lost 17 service members, 420 wounded. Israel's lost 60 thus far. But Iran has suffered thousands of military deaths, massive infrastructure destruction costing hundreds of billions of dollars, which they're not going to recoup even with favorable deals. And their conventional military and drone forces and their proxy armies, including Hamas and Hezbollah, have all been completely devastated. Their state is weakened, has now been degraded to a military dictatorship led by the IRGC commander Ahmad Vahidi. Its economy is collapsing. The rial exchange rate now is nearing 2 million to 1 U.S. dollar. Oil exports are being blocked by the highly effective U.S. Navy blockade. Its nuclear program has been obliterated, pushing any breakout capability back by years. Iran's avoided striking Israel recently, no doubt due to it would be provocative and have a lot of, it would provoke a huge deterrence. And America is responding forcefully to any sort of attack while Iran responds very weakly. Oil prices are up, but are still manageable. I've been making this point. People were thinking $200 or $300 a barrel. They're like $80 or $90, which is, it's high, but it's not the end of the world. And Hugh thinks there's a path to a ceasefire once Iran accepts reality. But so long as we are halting attacks on shipping and we can get them to accept IAEA inspections, we could be on pace for a peace. So the conflict, Hugh portrays it as a necessary but costly one. And, excuse me, the U.S. has largely destroyed Iran's military, and Trump could get out of here with a victory if only a few dominoes can get knocked over. Good stuff from Hugh. We'll be right back.
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15: Arizona News Audio, lots of unsettled weather across the state with more apparently on the way. More than an inch of rain, 50-mile-an-hour wind gusts, and hail in the Flagstaff area.
16: This is about as active as it gets for about a 4 or 5 day stretch. There's been pretty widespread heavy rain, a little bit of severe weather. But yeah, this is on the active side of normal for sure.
15: Justin Chandra with the Weather Service. Ground stop at Sky Harbor Airport in Phoenix with powerful winds and heavy rain hitting there. Thousands left without power. More storm activity in the forecast today. Several inches of water on the ground in Prescott Valley where there were numerous water rescues. Primary election day. Voters going to the polls around the state. Allie Jones with the Secretary of State's office says watch for improper behavior.
17: It is illegal to knowingly use force, threats, or coercion, or any other means to intimidate or prevent someone from voting. So I do want to make that very clear that it is a crime.
15: Outcomes of several statewide races will set the field for matchups in November. Gas prices averaging $4.28 a gallon, up 34 cents from last week. Jeff Scott, Arizona News Audio.
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2: Fox News, I'm Tom Graham. Defense Secretary Pete Hegseth says the U.S. war against Iran has cost more than $37 billion so far. He appeared during a Senate hearing today as Republicans push for a $95 billion supplemental budget package to fund the military as well as aid to farmers and other priorities.
3: If we don't make critical investments right now in tech, in compute, in AI, in autonomy, in space, our adversaries who are already making these types of investments could outpace us.
2: Senate Democrats remain critical of the conflict with Iran and are pushing for a drawdown from the region. Tropical storm Bertha kicking up waves from the Florida panhandle to parts of Texas.
4: The trajectory is going to be Alabama, Mississippi, and the Louisiana coastline.
2: Now, Fox Weather's Robert Ray in Destin, Florida. 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
6: It's just after 3 o'clock. Thanks for making the Talk of the Quad Cities KQ&A your choice for your Tuesday. I'm Marty Myers with a check of your news brought to you by Verde Valley Sanctuary. It's primary election day in Yavapai County.
7: There are council races in Camp Verde, Chino Valley, Clarkdale, Cottonwood, Dewey, Humboldt, Sedona, and Prescott Valley. Prescott Valley Council and mayoral candidates participated in a forum 2 weeks ago. Current Mayor Cal Palguta told attendees the town should be structured like a business.
8: 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They have a choice where they want to eat. And our goal is to make Prescott Valley the best place possible.
7: Palguta's opponent, Lawrence Nigel, described his plan to keep local youth in the area after they graduate.
9: We create a mentor program where they can come in and work during the summer or during off periods from school to learn the trades right within the city of Prescott Valley. They come in here, they learn the trade.
7: As a result of today's primary election, tonight's Dewey Humboldt Town Council meeting has been canceled. All ballots must be turned in, not mailed in, by 7 tonight to be counted. For more information, visit yavapaivotes.gov. I'm Bill Monroe reporting.
6: As a result of monsoon rains and a decline in wildfire activity, fire restrictions have been lifted.
10: This is the case for the Coconino National Forest.
11: We went from stage 2 completely out. Sometimes we'll go from stage 2 down to stage 1. That's not the case. We are no longer in fire restrictions. We got a lot of rain across the forest, and that's typically when we'll make the decision to go out of fire restrictions, is when we have that widespread precipitation recently received.
10: Spokesman Randy Schaefer says that you'll be allowed a campfire as restrictions have been lifted in most areas as of 8 this morning.
11: There are sections of the forest, most notably areas surrounding the city of Flagstaff and the city of Sedona, that permanent year-round fire restrictions are in effect. So they're in effect regardless of what stage fire restrictions the forest is in.
10: Prescott National Forest and Central Arizona Fire and Medical Authority officials have lifted stage 1 fire restrictions and emergency recreational shooting restrictions. Yavapai County has followed the Coconino and Prescott National Forest lead in lifting the fire ban in all 5 fire zones. Residents are advised to check with their local fire district for any specific regulations that could still apply in their area. I'm Gregory Scott reporting.
6: In sports, the Arizona Diamondbacks lost their game against the Athletics 5-2 last night. Game 2 of the series against the A's is at 6 tonight, and you can hear all of the live action right here on KQ&A. The news has been sponsored this hour by Verde Valley Sanctuary. A check of your KQ&A weather is next, brought to you by Barrett Propane.
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6: Your Tuesday KQ&A forecast for Prescott and the Quad Cities. The National Weather Service has issued a flood watch through this evening for Yavapai and Coconino counties. Thunderstorms are likely today, 82 for the high. Thunderstorms turning to showers overnight, your low near 64. Then on Wednesday, a 40% chance of more thunderstorms, 86 for your high. In Cottonwood and the Verde Valley for today, 50% chance of thunderstorms, 92 your high. Showers will be likely tonight, 70 for your low. Then a 30% chance for thunderstorms on Wednesday, 95 your high. Have a wonderful Tuesday. 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
16: Larry Elder here, the sage from South Central, the Prince of Pico Union, the Czar of Common Sense, the great Eldersky, Don Lorenzo. Welcome to the program. No victocrats allowed because we've got a country to save. 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
16: 888-971-SAGE, 888-971-7243. I am Larry Elder. We are Salem News Channel. Now, the Los Angeles Times, Time Magazine, Politico, and the Washington Post all wrote pessimistic articles assessing the state of the war against Iran. None of the articles even raised the question of whether Iran was close to getting a nuclear weapon, let alone, if so, what should be done about it. We will discuss President Trump's speech about election interference with one of Trump's former lawyers, John Eastman, who represented Trump in challenging the 2020 election. The State Department calls the Democrat Socialists of America a, quote, willing vector of Cuban communist influence in the United States, end of quote. HHS Secretary Robert Kennedy Jr. is suspending Medicaid payments to California and Minnesota because of fraud and the lack of action by those states to address it. The president of the California Federation of Teachers said, quote, we need to be in the streets to fight back against this fascist regime, close quote. I presume they're referring to the Trump administration. Race hustlers like Al Sharpton have turned what investigators call a drowning death of an 18-year-old black freshman into a hate who needs evidence. All of this and more, 888-971-SAGE, 888-974-7243. I want to turn our attention to the continued war against Iran. According to Time magazine, nearly 100 troops have been injured in 2 weeks since the war resumed. 96% of them have returned to duty, according to Pentagon spokesperson. So altogether, 17 service members have been killed in the 4.5 month war against Iran. Any death, of course, is tragic. Anything north of zero is something to be mourned. But compared to military missions in the past, the Navy, Iranian Navy destroyed, Air Force destroyed, their capacity to inflict damage and to support their proxies has been substantially diminished, and their nuclear program has been set back. How far back, we don't know. But certainly they're not close, as close to getting it as they were 3.5 months ago, which raises a question about the articles I'm going to tell you about. The first one is in Politico. Politico is a left-wing organization that was founded by people that left the Washington Post, which of course was left-wing. Headline, a persistent cloud. Trump faces a bleak new phase in Iran as GOP midterm anxiety grows. Subheadline: the weekend deaths of three U.S. service members have left White House allies afraid. The president is rapidly running out of ways to extricate the country from an unpopular, expensive conflict. It quotes a person, quote, close to the White House, who says, "This is what a quagmire looks like." Person who spoke anonymously, of course. And it goes on and on and on in that vein. Washington Post, headline, U.S. strikes unlikely to move Iran, intelligence reports say. American agency sees a long standoff between Tehran and Washington, as Iran is unlikely to soften its negotiating position because of U.S. military action. That's the headline of the Washington Post. And talks about a report that the intelligence community gave to the White House, in which it described this as a, quote, indefinite limbo between peace and war, which is how the Washington Post put it. Talks about how unpopular the war is. Iran has proven to be obstinate negotiators, particularly on key points such as its nuclear program. Says the intelligence report was written by the primarily by the CIA, where analysts have, quote, underscored the Tehran's regime's staying power despite the loss of many of its top leaders and much of its military hardware. They quote a person named Jonathan Panikoff, former deputy U.S. intel officer for the Near East. He says that Trump seems to think if you just keep hitting Iran harder militarily, Tehran will eventually become more flexible. And then he says, quote, that assessment is almost certainly incorrect, end of quote. All right, so that's the Washington Post. Now to the LA Times. News analysis headline, Trump long critic of forever wars may be stumbling into one with Iran. And it uses the word stumbling into a forever war of its own. Ceasefire collapsed. Trump says they want to make a deal, but he said that, quote, no less than 46 times since the start of the war, meaning Trump shouldn't be believed. Quote, for observers, those moves signal that Trump is falling into an escalation trap. And then they quote three experts, one in Switzerland. From Trump's perspective, the expert says, the easiest way to demonstrate resolve and power is just by bombing Iran and seeing what that brings about. In reality, it doesn't change the situation because the Iranians won't budge. And if you confuse tactical and strategic success, you're not going anywhere in any kind of war, said the expert. Another one is a professor at Johns Hopkins. Quote, Iran gets a vote here. Trump thought wars in the Middle East would be like Venezuela, a big in and out without a prolonged war. And that reality is that it's backfired, end of quote. And finally, there's one other expert they quote. The Iran Project Director for the International Crisis Group, whatever that is. Quote, it's a forever war in the making. And the reason why is that Trump has proven he's impossible to negotiate with. Once you've proven that diplomacy won't work, then there's only war, end of quote. Time magazine, this must end. Lawmakers demand termination of Iran war after three U.S. service members are killed. And it goes on in the same vein about all the Democrats and some Republicans that are becoming increasingly nervous as the midterms approach about the war. And of course, they quote Trump hater Chris Murphy, who hated Trump before the war, hates him now. Quote, Trump has frighteningly lost control of this war. The scale of attacks and the threats of escalation are increasing rapidly. Okay. Now, you know what's missing in any of the pieces I just now mentioned? And I read them all thoroughly. Not Political, not the New York Times, not Time Magazine, not the Washington Post. Spent one sentence on whether Iran was close to getting a nuke. not one sentence on if they were, what should be done about it. Not one word. This again is NATO General Secretary Mark Rutte, number 32.
14: Taking out the ballistic missile capability, taking out the nuclear capability from Iran is crucial. And exactly as the ambassador just said, Ambassador Waltz, we have seen with North Korea, if we negotiate for too long, you might pass the moment where you can still get this thing done. And North Korea now has the nuclear capability. If Iran would have the nuclear capability, including together with the missile capability, it would be a direct threat, a existential threat to Israel, to the region, to Europe, to the stability in the world. So the president doing this is crucial. And I've seen the polling, but I really hope the American people will be with him, because he is doing this to make the whole world safer.
16: Now, I know you can't stand this man, political, Washington Post, New York Times, Time Magazine. But don't you think when you're doing a, quote, news analysis piece, your term, not mine, you ought to discuss why President Trump went to war? He just woke up one day, bad side of the bed. He and Melania had a fight, and he said, you know what I think I'll do? I think I'll bomb Iran. This is Secretary General Mark Rutte, the man you just now heard. Quote, let's be absolutely clear-eyed to what's happening here. Iran is close to getting its hands on a nuclear capability and on a ballistic missile capability, which is posing a threat not only to the region, the Middle East, including posing an existential threat to Israel. It is also posing a huge threat to us here in Europe. We also know that Iran, as an exporter of chaos, has been responsible over decades now for terrorist attacks, assassination attempts. I can tell you from my own experience in my own country, where members of the Iranian diaspora have been under threat from the Iranian regime, and I'm talking about the regime here, not about the Iranian people. The problem is with the regime, end of quote. Don't you think just some time should be spent on whether or not Donald Trump has degraded their ability to acquire a nuclear weapon? Now, whether you're preparing for exams, juggling family and career, or just looking to stay sharp as you age, Think Factor is here to help. Created by the same company that makes Relief Factor, Think Factor supports sharper focus, stronger recall, and clearer thinking. It's a natural way to give your brain the daily nutrients it needs for memory, attention, even vibrant vision. I take it every single morning during show prep. 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
1: Peaceful? What's so peaceful about a thunderstorm? It sounds like a tornado out there.
0: We need the rain, and I love the sounds of the monsoons.
1: I'm always worried. 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George, that sounds like hail on our roof. George, aren't you going to answer the door?
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0: Fox News, I'm Tom Graham. Defense Secretary Pete Hegseth says the U.S. war against Iran has cost more than $37 billion so far. He appeared during a Senate hearing today as Republicans push for a $95 billion supplemental budget package to fund the military as well as aid to farmers and other priorities.
1: If we don't make critical investments right now in tech, in compute, in AI, in autonomy, in space, our adversaries who are already making these types of investments could outpace us.
0: Senate Democrats remain critical of the conflict with Iran and are pushing for a drawdown from the region. Tropical storm Bertha kicking up waves from the Florida panhandle to parts of Texas.
2: The trajectory is going to be Alabama, Mississippi, and the Louisiana coastline.
0: Now, Fox Weather's Robert Ray in Destin, Florida. 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
7: Arizona News Audio. Lots of unsettled weather across the state with more apparently on the way. More than an inch of rain, 50-mile-an-hour wind gusts, and hail in the Flagstaff area.
8: This is about as active as it gets for about a 4 or 5 day stretch. There's been pretty widespread heavy rain, a little bit of severe weather. But yeah, this is on the active side of normal for sure.
7: Justin Chandra with the Weather Service. Ground stop at Sky Harbor Airport in Phoenix with powerful winds and heavy rain hitting there. Thousands left without power. More storm activity in the forecast today. Several inches of water on the ground in Prescott Valley where there were numerous water rescues. Primary election day. Voters going to the polls around the state. Allie Jones with the Secretary of State's office says watch for improper behavior.
9: It is illegal to knowingly use force, threats, or coercion, or any other means to intimidate or prevent someone from voting. So I do want to make that very clear that it is a crime.
7: Outcomes of several statewide races will set the field for matchups in November. Gas prices averaging $4.28 a gallon, up 34 cents from last week. Jeff Scott, Arizona News Audio.
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0: on the news channel. Coming up, again, we're going to talk to John Eastman, who represented Trump in challenging the 2020 election. We're going to talk to him about the speech Trump gave last week in which he outlined what Trump called election interference by foreign actors, including China. Trump also blasted ABC and NBC for refusing to carry the speech, although some of the affiliates owned by Sinclair Broadcasting did carry the speech. Also, the State Department calls the Democrat Socialists of America, to which Zoran Mamdani belongs, a, quote, willing vector of Cuban communist influence in the United States, end of quote. The HHS Secretary Kennedy is suspending Medicaid payments to California and Minnesota because of fraud which he says they are taking no action to stop. And the president of the California Federation of Teachers said, and I'm quoting him, "We need to be in the streets to fight back against this fascist regime," close quote. Your tax dollars at work. Speaking of California, John Garamendi is a Democrat congressman. Here's his exchange between Secretary of War Pete Hegseth and Congressman Garamendi, number 40.
1: But if I may.
2: Sure. Yeah.
1: I didn't get a chance. I didn't see a question in the statement from the congressman. I hope you appreciate how reckless it is. When I said reckless, feckless, and defeatist of congressional Democrats at the beginning, that came after watching you say the same thing on CNN this morning, a quagmire. My generation served in a quagmire in Iraq and Afghanistan, years and years of nebulous missions and utopian nation building that led us to nothing. What we have right now, the way you stain the troops when you tell them 2 months in, Congressman, you should know better. Shame on you. Calling this a quagmire 2 months in. The effort, what they've undertaken, what they've succeeded, the success on the battlefield that creates strategic opportunities, the courage of a president to confront a nuclear Iran, and you call it a quagmire, handing propaganda to our enemies? Shame on you for that statement. And statements like that are reckless to our troops. Don't say I support the troops on one hand, and then a two-month mission is a quagmire. That's a false equivocation. Who are you cheering for here? Who are you pulling for? Our troops are doing incredible work. They've done incredible things for the entirety of this mission and achieved incredible battlefield successes. And you sit there and go on TV for your clickbait about quagmires. It undermines the mission. Your hatred for President Trump blinds you to the truth of the success of this mission and the historic stakes that the president is addressing, which the American people support. Iran's been at war with us for 47 years. You want to talk about a forever war? For 2 months, this president has stared them down. He's going to get a better deal than anyone ever has and ensure that Iran never has a nuclear weapon. I know the American people support that mission, despite your loose talk and words like quagmire.
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6: Fox News, I'm John Saucier. War Secretary Pete Hegseth appearing before members of the Senate Appropriations Committee to sell President Trump's nearly $88 billion supplemental funding request. New Hampshire Senator Jeanine Shaheen asked him about previously approved funds that remain unspent as Americans pay for this Iran war.
1: I would hope for some perspective in this town of the historic nature of what President Trump is undertaking. Do you want radical Islamists to have?

0: I don't want to hear your speech
1: because I have limited time.
0: I don't understand.
1: You can't answer my question. Then I will move on to my next question.
2: Former State Senator Troy Jackson set to replace former Democratic state nominee Graham Plattner following Plattner's withdrawal from the race in Maine earlier this month. Senate Minority Leader Chuck Schumer told reporters his focus remains on securing the majority.
3: My North Star has always been take back the Senate. We're going to beat Susan Collins.
2: Republican Senator Collins is seeking a sixth term. 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

0: 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Today on Talk of the Town, it's Prescott Valley Day. Talk of the Town is brought to you by A&E Repro Graphics, Shepherd Insurance, Olson's for Healthy Animals, Barrett Propane, Yavapai Regional Medical Center, Cliff Castle Casino, High Country Rec V Center, Cottonwood Area Transit, and the Prescott Chamber of Commerce. And now live from the studios of the Talk of the Quad Cities, KQ&A, thank you for joining us for Prescott Valley Day on Talk of the Town.
1: Welcome to Prescott Valley Talk of the Town. My name is Bruce Evans, your host, and with me today is our regular guest from the library, who's going to have a bunch of great events to tell us about in the second half of the show. In the first half of the show, my friend and fellow Prescott Valley Planning and Zoning Commissioner, Joe Colosimo. Joe, how are you?
2: Good afternoon. I'm doing great. And everyone, go out and vote if you haven't voted.
1: Right. And just one thing to make it totally clear. Although Joe and I sit on the PV Planning and Zoning Commission,
2: we are not.
1: We are Citizen
2: right
1: Joe and Citizen Bruce here today. Nothing official about the town. We're going to have some fun. Joe and I are going to be talking about not specifically to campaigns or anything, but some of the changes in Prescott Valley over the 3 to 5 years, with some of the NIMBY and pushback stuff and facts of really what's going on. But we'll get into that in a few minutes. And right now, we're going to be going to a short break very shortly. 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
1: Welcome back to Prescott Valley Talk of the Town. I'd like to correct one omission that I made at the top of the show. Also in the booth with us today is Marty from KQNA, who is keeping us on time and on the air. Thank you, Marty. Much appreciated.
2: And a new grandfather.
1: Way to go. Okay, Joe, I'm going to send it over to you.
2: I have set up an outline for you.
1: Take it away, and I'll do my best to frickin' frack it, and here we go.
2: Okay. I have a question for you, Bruce. Last week, the Daily Courier published a story about the court cases involving Project Lynx, the Amazon proposal is what it's most known as. According to Jillian Andrews, the courts took away the voice of the people of Prescott Valley. You were directly involved with this. Can you tell the listeners what happened, kind of give a timeline of this thing?
1: No, I'd love to. And rather than taking away the voice of the people, I feel like we gave it back to them, but we'll get to that in a minute. The project was on 19. It was a rezoning from residential to industrial commercial, out by the racetrack. 19.23 acres. It was going to be for construction of a just under 90,000 foot distribution center by Amazon. It was approved by the town in May of 2025, and immediately a PAC called Citizens for Sensible Development started a petition drive. To bring that to a referendum for the people. And I'm going to digress a little bit here. As far as I'm concerned, that was an abusive process in and of itself. The referendum legislation is there for major projects. We elect people to represent us and make decisions for us. If it's a 30-year project and billions of dollars and hundreds of acres, maybe that, or maybe not, should go to a referendum. But small things like this just grind the wheels of government for no good reason. Anyway, I filed a lawsuit in September of 2025. The trial was in October of 25. It was highly technical, and we proved in court that the petition applicant, this PAC, failed to follow the law. They did not submit all the proper documentation, and the legislation and the precedent court cases are very, very clear. You have to specifically perform. It's not like horseshoes. There's no close. The trial was in October, and we got a decision very shortly after the October trial. They first filed an appeal in December of 2025. That appeal was decided in my favor in June of 26. Their pro bono attorney immediately filed for a motion to reconsider. The appeals court made a decision in 10 days.
2: So that's three strikes.
1: That's three strikes. That's light speed, too, in court time. A 10-day decision, they have a hard time deciding on lunch. I want to be respectful. I'm not sort of, maligning the judges. And since then, just yesterday, their pro bono attorney has filed an application with the Supreme Court to have this held or heard. And my attorney is telling me that the chances of the Supreme Court even hearing this are somewhere between zero and nil. And to me, it's just another example of abusive process, a small group of reflexively negative activists being negative for activism's sake and really acting to the detriment of the town. But if the Amazon thing had gone forward, and they may still choose to go forward with this site, there would have been 150 brand new jobs created, some part-time, some full-time. Part-time jobs are good, too. Never mind dozens and dozens of construction jobs for months and months.
2: And revenue to the town as well.
1: Right, exactly. And when they were gathering the petition signatures, I participated with the Chamber of Commerce booth, a pop-up thing next to where they were getting the signatures. And our discussion here this afternoon is very similar to what we were saying to people there. We weren't shaking our fists and saying, don't vote for this. It was, here are the full panoply of facts. Just all we're asking is listen to all the facts, think it through, make your decision. If you want to sign the petition, bless you. That's entirely your right.
2: How are these small local PACs able to afford all this litigation?
1: I don't know for sure. You can look up their quarterly finance filings. There are some people who have given some large donations. There are filings with the town clerk's office. I also feel that there's a very strong connection with a national organization that started maybe 4 or 5 years ago, and there's a chapter, if you will, in Prescott, and it's called Prescott Indivisible. And their stated goals are very progressive. They want to elect progressives all the way from dog catcher to president, very anti-growth, and just a negativism for the sake of negativism that basically, when I filed the lawsuit in the Amazon situation, it was like that old movie Network where the guy sticks his head out the window and says, I'm mad as heck and I'm not going to take it anymore. So that was my motivation.
2: So these, what I'm understanding here, if I'm kind of summarizing this, is they screwed up the paperwork.
1: Right.
2: And then screamed, the people of Prescott Valley don't have a voice.
1: Pretty much, yeah.
2: That's interesting.
1: It was like, yeah, we know that, in fact, the filings for the appeal, I haven't seen the Supreme Court one, are like, well, we didn't follow the law, but we're nice people and we meant well, so, you know, cut us a break. No.
2: Yeah, the law doesn't work that way. Didn't their attorney know that?
1: Not the last time I looked, no, no.
2: Oh, that's interesting. And I know we have some other things we're wanting to talk about, too. We've got, well, obviously today is the election. And in fact, I was told that some of these groups that we're referring to right now are actually at the polling places.
1: That's possible, but we should probably stay for FCC regulation purposes.
2: Yes, we'll stay away from some of that.
1: But it's certainly an agenda-driven group, let's put it that way.
2: I just hope people are going out on their own and researching this and getting the facts because they're out there.
1: Right, and it that's been my motivation all along. 2 years ago, the Daily Courier published an article I'd written called Think It Through, and it wasn't advocating for or against anything in particular. It's just, like the title of the article says, think it through, get the facts. Be objective. Don't listen to everybody. Research it, because there's a lot of misinformation out there. In getting people to sign the petition for Amazon, they were saying, well, as soon as Amazon builds a warehouse, there'll be a slaughterhouse next door. Wrong. So.
2: Well, there's already a morgue there anyway.
1: Yeah, exactly. The closest neighbor to the Amazon warehouse was a morgue, so nobody in there was going to object to anything going on at Amazon.
2: So.
1: But I know you've been very busy, along with some associates of yours, in a couple of situations, again, where some of this NIMBYism is some of the misinformation. One's about a rock quarry and the location of it. And maybe you could, you know, give us a bit of a background on what you know about that and what people should know about before they decide which way it should go.
2: Yeah, and the other is on land annexation as well.
1: Right.
2: That I know we were going to talk about. Do we have time to do that before the break? Or we do. We have some time. So we have these are two initiatives that are going to be coming up in November. And the rock quarry has been a battle for, I believe, almost 4 years now.
1: Yep.
2: And the misinformation out there is just insane. Now, I live close to the existing quarry. And so when I start hearing you're going to die of silica poisoning, your windows are going to get blasted out, and there's going to be trucks all over the place throwing rocks everywhere. And, I mean, I can go out in my backyard, take a few steps on the trail, and there it is. I didn't even know it was active until a couple years ago when all this stuff started coming up. And when I've done my homework with the people who run the quarry, I've actually seen a lot of their documents. They've never had anyone even sick from any kind of environmental poisonings of any kind. They've been there since 1983. And what you're hearing just is not factual.
1: Mm-hmm. No, and in fact, the people that work in the quarry and the processing plant don't have to wear any breathing protection.
2: Well, I toured it personally. They right. gave me a personal tour, and I was waiting to get a mask or something to put on because, you know, I heard all this stuff, and he's like, no, we don't wear masks here. And and I was right there next to the crushers and all that, and no, I lived. It was actually very clean operation.
1: Right, and the point here, again, is not to advocate for or against it. I mean, we might have our personal opinions, but it's accumulating the facts, getting the facts, and
2: you can't advocate against it.
1: No,
2: that is what this initiative is about: is the location, not whether or not you can stop it.
1: Right,
2: and that's some of the misinformation right there. You know, they're telling you to vote a certain way so you can stop. As their signs have said, stop the mine.
1: Well, in front of the
2: and it's a gravel pit.
1: In front of the petition booth for that referendum, and I presume they filed their paperwork properly, so I'm not going to sue anybody. but they a huge yellow banner saying "Stop the mining pit." You can't stop it. The current site at Stone Ridge Drive has all the required permits to begin operation almost tomorrow.
2: Yes.
1: So it's...
2: And that right there is the falsehood of, first of all, it's not even a mine, it's a gravel pit.
1: Right.
2: Okay? And second of all, this is not about whether you can stop it or not. It's about where the location is going to be.
1: Right.
2: And I guess we can talk more about that as we... before the break, I guess.
1: Yeah, no, it's, but it's, and again, it's just all the negative information and the NIMBYism, and in fact, it's endemic throughout the state. I was at an event a few weeks ago sponsored by the Arizona Chamber of Commerce, and they've come out with a campaign called BIMBY, which is Better in My Backyard, just to counter, with facts, some of the very negative emotional misinformation that's being put out by these reflexively negative NIMBY nice. Folks.
2: Yeah.
1: Anyway, we're going to be taking a short break here. 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
1: Welcome back to Prescott Valley Talk of the Town. We're going to continue talking to Joe Colosimo about a government tank and also about an annexation. And again, we're not advocating for or against. We're simply presenting some facts.
2: Just the facts, ma'am. So Government Tank is a remote area. It cannot be seen from the ground. It's 1 mile from Prescott Country Club and 1.3 miles from Stone Ridge. It's 1,000 feet away from the nearest of anywhere between 8 to 13 homes near Blue Hills. There are no trucks on any major roads. So that's one location being considered. The second location is Stone Ridge. Right off of Stone Ridge Drive, right at the top. It will be in plain sight, less than 1,000 feet away from about 130 homes in Victoria Estates, 600 feet away from homes in Stone Ridge, and there will be trucks on Stone Ridge Drive and Highway 69 if it goes there. Now, I'm not telling anyone which way to vote, but it seems kind of obvious to me.
1: Yeah, and those are facts to consider, and also, if it goes to the government tank site, which is kind of in the middle of nowhere, there's going to be a donation in perpetuity of 80 acres right adjacent to Fain Park.
2: They're going to expand Fain Park.
1: Right, with the proviso that that land has to remain pristine. No warehouses, no apartment buildings, no nothing,
2: it can't be
1: just park.
2: On. Right, right.
1: Park only.
2: So what a wonderful addition that would be to have an expanded area where we can go on trails and, potential for outdoor concerts and things like that. I mean, just there's a lot of potential there.
1: Right.
2: Less people affected. Mm-hmm. But again, this is a binary choice.
1: Right.
2: A is Government Tank. B is Stone Ridge. There is no stop the mine C. There's right. It's not there.
1: Right, exactly. And I did a little research at one point, and there were 93 incorporated municipalities in Arizona and a whole bunch of unincorporated ones. I don't have that number. But against those 93 incorporated municipalities, there are almost 300 rock quarries. They're ubiquitous. They're very common. Drive by the one off Larry Caldwell on 89,
2: mm-hmm, right.
1: And how much dust do you see?
2: Well, and here's the thing. Most people don't understand that there's a group, that one of the groups is saying, we don't want any quote-unquote mines near homes. But understand this. If the gravel pit is, let's just say, 50 miles away from the nearest home, that means trucks are on our major roads with rocks and everything flying out of them and dust for 50 miles.
1: And rock quarries have, for economic reasons, because they're a kind of low per pound valuation commodity, the closer to they are to where
2: cheaper.
1: They're needed, the cheaper our roads, our homes, everything else is. If you have to truck that stuff 25 or 50 miles, the price of your house, the price
2: fast.
1: Of your road just went up. Let's spend a couple of minutes before we have to scoot and talk about an annexation issue.
2: So we have a land annexation issue. And again, this is a binary choice as well, just like the other. And this land is 650 acres. And what the measure is going to say is yes means the town of Prescott Valley has control over the land, and no means Yavapai County has control over the land. And I think this one's pretty simple as well, because if you want a voice, there's only one you can vote for that's going to give you a voice.
1: Right. And in the four years I've been on the Planning and Zoning Commission, I've noticed that the town's regulations in terms of development have gotten much more almost severe.
2: They're stricter, yeah.
1: Developers have to spend a lot more money up front for much more complete studies. It's not like, let's get it rezoned and we'll fill in the details later. No, we want the details now, and I think that's hugely important.
2: And people need to understand that there's no stopping this annexation. It's going to go, it's just this issue is about who is going to control this land. It is likely, it's not definite, but it's likely that whoever controls the land is going to develop it. They're going to put something on it.
1: Right. Is exactly correct. Another thing that gets me, too, and it's something that the NIMBY reflexively negative folks keep coming up with, there's a default zoning for the county and for the town and probably every other town and city in Arizona, which is RL70 zoning, which is a 1.6 acre per home zoning.
2: Right.
1: It was developed decades ago with a bunch of probably at the time guys sitting around a room and say, what are we going to call this stuff that we don't know what to do with yet because it's so far away from the center of town? Well, what's the most expansive zoning? RL70. Yeah, let's do that. So you get people that present misinformation saying, you're changing residential to commercial or this. No, we're not. Those bunch of guys sitting in probably what was a smoky room back then too should have come up with something like DKY. Don't know yet.
2: Yeah, it's a placeholder is what it is
1: exactly.
2: Until it's decided upon.
1: Exactly, and it's just more fodder for misinformation and negativism, and it's annoying, Joe.
2: It's annoying when you're being lied to. Intentionally, mm-hmm. You know, when people are creating panic, when they're scaring people into trying to make a decision, whether it be about a proposition or even a candidate, that's wrong. And mm-hmm. That's why, you know, I'm encouraging people, be intelligent, go out. You can find facts. I mean, there's a lot out there. Mm-hmm. And you can find the facts. Go and interview people.
1: Right. And don't believe you or me. Don't believe the other side. Do your own research. Make your own decision. And you'll have done your homework and done your duty as a citizen and made an intelligent choice. That's all we're advocating for is intelligent choice and fact-finding.
2: When someone, you know, kind of going back to the other one, when someone is saying you're going to die,
1: mm-hmm.
2: you know, you might want to ask that person, well, how many people have died from this, you know?
1: No.
2: Just a simple question like that, and show me the numbers.
1: Yeah, facts get in the way of panic
2: of
1: and negativism.
2: Hysteria, yes.
1: I joke sometimes that some of these folks on the NIMBY side, if you gave them $1 million in cash, they would whine and moan about the denominations that it came in.
2: Yeah, I wouldn't. No, I wouldn't mind that at all.
1: Joe, I want to thank you very much for joining me today and presenting these facts to the folks that are listening. And again, it's Citizen Joe, Citizen Bruce, nothing more, nothing less. And we're just presenting facts for people to consider, not advocating for either side in this, just the facts, ma'am, as Sergeant Friday used to say.
2: Yep. Thank you for having me.
1: Thanks, Joe.
2: I'm going to hang out a bit.
1: Okay, yeah, hang out, ask some questions. Deborah Finkston from the library, take it away.
20: That's me. I've just been sitting here so quiet listening.
1: That's not like you.
20: I know, but I live in the county, so I don't, you know, want to throw up. Plus, I'm here representing the library, so I want to be neutral and respectful.
1: There you go.
20: So I had to be quiet. I was sitting on my hands, and, you
1: and it
20: know.
1: It looked painful.
20: It was painful. My leg is cramping. Anyway, but I do agree, please go out and vote. I think that's important,
1: right.
20: For sure.
1: And one thing that's also important, if you'd listened to the show last month, Deborah and I were joshing around that I did not have a library
20: card.
1: Right. A week ago, I fixed that situation,
20: whoop.
1: I'm the proud holder of a Prescott Valley library
20: now
1: card.
20: Now use it.
1: I know. That's the bigger trick.
20: You know, if you don't have a library card, know that it takes less than 5 minutes to get a library card. You just need your photo ID, and if your address is
1: it
20: on your ID,
1: it was easy as pie. Absolutely.
20: Is. And then your library card is good to every library in Yavapai County. So Prescott, Sedona, if library in Yavapai County, your library card is good for it.
1: Mm-hmm.
20: So just think of all the vast items that are open to you.
1: Yeah,
20: holy
1: exactly.
20: moly!
1: I can't wait. I'm just quivering with anticipation.
20: Well, you know, even though we at the library have all of our programs and our events are free, you don't have to have a library card for them.
1: Right.
20: You can come in and use our public computers. They're free. You can come in and just enjoy the beauty, the absolute beauty of our building. Yes, I love our building. If you see me at an information table, you can come up and argue with me on that. Absolutely love the building. And so what you would need your library card for is to check out items. Mm-hmm. And we have a fantastic bunch of items in the library.
1: Okay.
20: So,
1: Get us started. We've got about 30 seconds to talk about a couple of the programs, and then we'll be going to a break.
20: But I'm just going to bring up one thing. We have a wonderful, it's called Dial a Story, where you can dial a phone number, and that phone number is 928-910-7772, and you can listen to a children's story in English or in Spanish every 24/7, and they change every week.
1: Fantastic.
20: So please call Dial a Story and just enjoy, hear something as opposed to staring at a screen. I know you're listening on a phone. I get it. 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
7: Arizona News Audio. Primary Election Day in Arizona. Callie Jones with the Arizona Secretary of State's office says should voters feel harassed or intimidated, they need to report it.
8: It is illegal to knowingly use force, threats, or coercion or any other means to intimidate or prevent someone from voting. So I do want to make that very clear that it is a crime.
7: Storms last night caused flooding in Prescott Valley and, says National Weather Service meteorologist Justin Jondro, brought powerful winds to areas outside Flagstaff.
9: Including Dilcon earlier in the evening about 6 o'clock on Monday, and then up at Page about 11:30 to 12:30 early this morning. Had some gusts close to 60 miles an hour up there.
7: 60-mile-an-hour winds also reported in the Phoenix area. A Phoenix area youth soccer referee reportedly had videos of children being sexually abused. Arizona pet owners can now fill pet prescriptions at CVS pharmacies. Connie Weber, Arizona News Audio.
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0: Welcome back to Prescott Valley Talk of the Town. I am here with the library person extraordinaire, Deborah Finkston.
1: Extraordinaire.
0: Extraordinaire.
2: I wasn't extraordinaire, so congratulations.
0: No, you weren't even close, Joe. I'm kidding. Deborah, take it away. Tell us about the... I'm always amazed at your presentation, the incredible size, complexity, and offerings from the library. So please fill us in, and it's going to be exciting, I know.
1: Well, we absolutely love our community, all ages, from littles to bigs. And so I want to talk about the few things that we have left for July. So in July, of course, we have Alzheimer's support groups, early Alzheimer's and advanced Alzheimer's. So that will be on the 22nd for the early and the 27th for the normal support group. And you know, sadly, that's really needed. And here at the library, they can go and they can get support for those caregivers to know what the next steps are. We have beginning meditation and mindfulness, which everybody needs to take a few minutes to chill and, you know, to restore their brain. That's on the 27th, on a Monday from 10 to 11. Then for adults, we have on the 23rd, Master Gardener. So every month we have the Master Gardener come and present a class, and they are wonderful. They are from ASU. They are over near the rodeo grounds, and they are brilliant. And if you want something to grow, come see them.
0: Now, is it a theme for the day, or if I'm growing tomatoes at home and I'm having a problem, can I ask that question at that event?
1: Both. There is a theme. It's reading leaves. So for this Master Gardener, but they always have a question and answer. So you can always come and ask them questions, and they're brilliant with it.
0: Mm-hmm.
1: And then this really exciting, on Saturday the 25th, Henna Body Art. So for that, you do have to register. The other things I've mentioned, you don't have to. But you have to register for Henna Bodywork. And we have a beautiful henna artist that comes in and does the henna on your skin. And it's just stinking fun. So, and you leave beautiful. Come on. Step up and do it. Step up and do it.
0: I don't know if I can leave anywhere beautiful, Deborah, but
1: hey,
0: anyway.
1: You know, maybe you need some sorrows. I don't know. And if you don't know what sorrows are, look them up.
0: I don't.
1: Okay. They're Braveheart, the big blue tattoos on the face.
0: Oh, gotcha.
1: Those are sorrows.
0: Yeah, it would.
1: Okay, so moving on to teen programs. On the 23rd, we have Lemonade Lab and Tote Bag Art. So again, teens, do not complain to me that you have nothing to do. We have stuff happening in the library all of the time for you, and we love you in there. So on the 25th, again, the Henna Art Workshop, we have two different times. We have one for the adults and one for the teens. So come and get yourself all henna'd up.
2: So if they didn't get your face right the first time.
1: That's right. Oh, then we have on the 25th, an author's life. So it's a presentation of an author. So if you are a teen and you want to speak with an author, what does it take? What is it like? Please come and check that out. And then we have two sessions of Teen Pop and Paint, where we provide all of the supplies. They go up, they drink soda, there's snacks, they enjoy each other, and then they paint. And they have done some beautiful things. And then they can put them up, if they want, in the teen art show. In the teen section of the library, there's a place for them to put their artwork, and it's beautiful.
0: Wow,
1: so moving on to youth, and this is just July. I'm going to be getting to August in a few minutes.
0: Okay.
1: But we have preschool story time, baby story time, toddler story time. So, you know, introduce your littles to books, please, and we will help you with that. Then we have Homeschool Hub on the 28th. So we help, the Prescott Valley Public Library helps homeschoolers with their needs. And starting within the next week or two, we also have homeschool kits coming out. So we will be talking about them next month. And then on the 23rd, we have Kids and Teens Dino Steam. So go online to Prescott Valley-AZ.gov, PVPL youth, and you can see all of the programs. But the big one coming is on the 22nd, and that's Magical Mike Steele. So come join us. I'm going to find his PR. Here we go. Come join us July 22nd in the Crystal Room at Prescott Valley Public Library for two exciting performances of Magical Michael Steele. Enjoy an action-packed variety show featuring incredible magic, professional yo-yo tricks, yo-yo dude, juggling, and plenty of laughs. This is a family-friendly performance, and it is suited for kids from ages 5 to 12 and their families. No registration required, but, you know, there will be a line, so make sure you come and start it out. Please, come see a magic show. How fun is that?
0: It would be a great
1: Again,
0: fun.
1: Free. Free, free.
0: That's
1: oh,
0: the, that's
1: free.
0: The right price.
1: Yeah, I love it. I love it. How much time do I have?
6: Oh,
1: 5 minutes. Oh, you got to be kidding me.
2: Crank it.
1: Here we go.
2: Keep it going.
1: I want to do an advertisement. This isn't a program, but our teen department is looking for art instructors to teach teen art classes. And I want to really plug this because our teens really love the art classes. We used to have an art instructor, happened to be one of my granddaughters, until she got busy with work and school and couldn't do it anymore. But her classes were full, and they really want to learn. And it's we just love art, and we love offering those for our teens. Get them off the iPads. Get them off the phones. Come on. Have them pick up different pieces of art. If you are an art teacher or experienced and specific, oh my gosh, I'm having a hard time speaking today, in specific art styles, please reach out to the Teen Services Librarian, Autumn Topping. You can call 928-759-3040 and ask for Autumn, or you can email her at atopping, A-T-O-P-P-I-N-G, at prescottvalley-az.gov. If you are interested in teaching teens art, either one of you art?
0: No,
2: my wife is an artist.
1: Okay, yes, come on. Ask her if she wants to teach some of our teens in the area. That would be great.
0: And the art teachers or the teens sponsors can ask for specific type things. It's not like a pre-programmed thing where you have to like a certain thing. If you're interested in a type of art, you the library will find you an instructor to help you.
1: Yes.
0: Great.
1: Absolutely.
0: Fantastic.
1: You know, we just love offering those programs, and you would be surprised. They come in, they love it, they laugh, they enjoy each other, they meet each other, they actually talk to human beings, they learn to use their hands, they learn all different types of art. I know that they've had art classes on collage, they've had watercolors, oils, creative junk, just fun stuff.
2: My stick man art is pretty.
1: Stick man, come on. Yeah, do it. Do it. Okay, so two programs I want to bring up about in our adult. We have had a lot of people asking about book clubs, and we've been telling them after summer reading. Well, guess what? August is after summer reading. So we have two book clubs coming, and I love them. The very first one is join the new book club at Prescott Valley Public Library. It'll be on Thursdays, August 6th, 20th, and September 3rd from 1 to 2. It is for adults who enjoy reading, thinking, and sharing lively conversation about books. It is books and banter. So the first meeting, they'll be introduced. They'll introduce themselves, and they are going to be discussing a hot book. It's called Theo of Golden. Let me tell you, there are so many holds on Theo of Golden. It's crazy.
0: Is it an adult book?
2: Yeah, what's
0: an adult
1: yes,
2: book?
1: It is a beautiful book about a gentleman in Golden, Colorado. And that's all I'm going to share about that. Okay. But come to one of our book clubs. This one you will never see me at because I don't like to be scared. This one is called The Book Club is Our Alibi. This book club will read and discuss nonfiction true crime titles. It's a chance to share your thoughts and learn from one another. They're going to start with a Black Dahlia, Murder, Monsters, and Madness in Mid-Century Hollywood. That's the first book they're going to stock.
0: Cool.
1: And if you know about the Black Dahlia, it's scary.
0: It is scary. I remember that movie from decades ago.
2: Yeah.
1: Ooh. So we've got two book clubs coming, so sign up.
0: We will.
1: We want to do a break? Even though I have more stuff?
0: No, you can another minute or so, and then we'll go to break.
1: Oh, my goodness gracious. For adults, we have Silver Kite online classes, watercolor. We have internet basics coming, beginning computer classes coming. Of course, the books and banter. We also have online art class, Cubism, still life, which is fantastic. Then for our teen programs, we have Back to School Survival Cafe, Teen Game Time, the Teen Lounge, Teen RPG Club, the Feuding Market. Then in children, our one of the favorites, Read to a Dog, which will be the 1st and the 15th, which I just love. And don't forget to keep checking out on, especially with school starting in August, online on our learning databases. How about Bedtime Math?
0: Wow.
1: So check those out.
0: That would be so cool.
1: And more and more and more.
0: I know. We could fill up 2 hours with all that's going on at the library.
1: Well,
0: it's
1: quit talking about politics and let's just talk about the library.
0: We got to share. Anyway, we're going to take another break now. 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
0: Welcome back to Prescott Valley Talk of the Town. I hope you've enjoyed all the goings-on that are happening at the library, and Deborah really needs 2 hours because that library is
1: That's
0: so
1: right,
0: busy.
1: I do.
0: Okay, well, talk to Bill.
1: Okay.

0: town operates. There's also a water academy that right now the dates are to be determined. I've taken that one. It's three sessions, and everything you ever wanted to know about water and the straight facts. And finally, the Prescott Valley Police Department also has an academy that's going to begin on August the 18th. You have to apply by the 13th. There are nine classes. I took it. The thing that still irritates me, they never told me how fast over the speed limit I could go and not get a ticket.
1: Exactly.
0: So I'm
2: just go the speed limit.
1: I've got one other for you. The follow your ballot. If you ever want to know what happens to your ballot, get together with the registrar's office, with Michelle Burchill, and go through the follow your ballot.
0: And you've got 2 hours. Get out and vote. There are three locations in Prescott Valley. You can check them out on the town's website. Don't care which way you vote, just exercise your franchise, get out there.
1: It's
0: a wonderful thing about being
2: an
0: American. And don't complain. Vote, don't complain.
2: That's right.
0: Anyway, thank you, everybody, and thank you, Marty, for keeping us on the straight and narrow.
1: Been
0: great. Hey, Marty!
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8: Fox News, I'm Tom Graham. Secretary of War Pete Hegseth says the conflict with Iran has cost more than $37 billion. He's asking the Senate Appropriations Committee to fund more of the conflict, despite objections from many Democrats.
9: When will you show leadership?
10: We have leadership.
9: When will you show leadership?
10: Why don't you show some leadership and stand up to your fellow Democrats who won't fund the troops, who stand and play partisan politics while you don't give us the money?
8: That exchange between Hegseth and Senator Gary Peters of Michigan, Democrats aim to end the conflict with Iran, highlighting the 18 U.S. service members killed from the start of the war. Thousands of people who are not U.S. citizens ending up on New Jersey's voter rolls.
11: New Jersey Governor Mikey Sherrill says this happened under the previous administration of fellow Democrat Phil Murphy. More than 6,000 non-citizens being registered as voters in 2023 because of a software error in the Motor Vehicle Commission system.
8: Fox's Lisa Brady, America's listening to Fox News.
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